Welcome to another edition of the Professional Port Sitters, coming to you from the stations at KYAQ in downtown Newport, Oregon. My name's Buzz, and I'll be here with you for the next hour, spinning some good ones and just chatting a little bit. So sit on back, relax, and enjoy the show.

Yes, sir, there is room on the porch for everyone here at KYAQ. My name's Buzz. I'm going to be with you here for the next hour. Our co-host friend Tim is on vacation. He's out camping in Washington State, so I'm here at the desk alone, but not really because I know that you're out there. Kids report from Jollity Farm. There has been no action with the goats. The last four goats have just decided that they're going to take their time delivering, and they have Charlie and Mary Lisa's wondering what the heck's going on. But a really nice thing happened. They received a letter from a little girl named Lily, and I was going to read it to you. Lily said, "We had a wonderful time with the goats. We nicknamed some of the kids Moo Moo, Shoelace because he tried to eat my shoelace, Nevada, Cookie, Cream, Mr. Chompers, Sir Nibbles, and Panther. Moo Moo was the mostly white one, was wonderful at parkour. There were two newborn goats that were born about an hour ago, and I'm from California, and we found out about you on Google, so thank you so much for letting us invade." Signed, Lily. Mary Lisa commented, "This guest book entry wasn't just a note. It was a complete naming ceremony of the baby goats. One visitor carefully assigned a name to every kid in the pen, every single one. Some names fit surprisingly well. A few of us had us laughing out loud, and we were trying very hard not to accidentally call them by their new official names. The goats, of course, were completely unaware of the proceedings and continued their important work of climbing on things and causing minor chaos. To Lily, who left the list, thank you for the smiles. You may not own any goats, but for one afternoon, you are in charge of naming them all. And that's peak jollity. Thinking about how all folks out there are special in one way or another, here's a couple of songs about that."

All righty. We started that set off with Berkeley Hart doing Scarlet, about a girl who reminds him of Scarlet Begonia, which it was the second song, Scarlet Begonia by the Grateful Dead. Excuse me. And then we close that set out with Ruby, done by Kathy Fink, Marcy Markser, and Chow Tien. And that's off of an album called From China to Appalachia. So you may have heard, you may have noticed that there were some really strange sounds back there. And that was the Chinese instruments that were being played, particularly the different gongs. Pretty cool. All right, folks, time to switch gears here. And you noticed that the great big steel structure arena that's going to house the Ultimate Fighting Championship Mixed Martial Arts event for the 250th anniversary of this country is in the process of being built for several millions of dollars. I think I saw $80 million, and it's probably going to be more than that. Things in Washington are very strange indeed.

0: Okie dokie. That was sort of my response to the mixed martial arts thing. I know that there's a lot of people out there who really like mixed martial arts. I'm not one of them, but I can respect that they do like it. But Jesus, just to build a facility in the White House lawn to hold 75,000 people to watch that for Trump's birthday present is just well, it kind of gets my craw, as they say. Let's move on to some railroad songs. As you know, there are so many railroad songs out there. I've managed to play quite a few over the last few years we've been doing this show, and I'm going to do it again. This time I'm going to start out with a train song that I really like a lot that starts out really slow, and then it picks up speed, so you get the feeling of a real train. We try to do this sometime with the Slugs, and we don't pull it off nearly as well as the Knitters do. Take a listen, and I think you'll know what I mean.
1: I got geese. I got chickens. I got ducks. I got bulls. I got cows. I got steers. I got giraffes. I got elephants. I got rhinoceroses. I got brontosauruses. I got pigs. I got guinea pigs.
2: Oh, Johnny, ain't you got no rhythm pigs?
1: Oh, man, how could I forget? I got rhythm pigs. And I got all livestock. I got all livestock. This time.

God, we have been in exile in our own country and a stranger in another land. We walked down little roads in Cumberland and stooped because the sky hung down so low, and no place that we went was far. And always returned to us that terrible hunger that haunts and hurts Americans and makes us exiles in our own land and strangers wherever we go. Oh, I will go up and down this country and back and forth across this country. And I will go out west where the states are square. I will go to Boise and Helena and Albuquerque and the two Dakotas and all the unknown places. Oh, brother, have you heard the thunder of the fast express? Have you seen the starlight on the rails?

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His name was John Henry, one of the great heroes of our country. John Henry had been sung about all over the world, but he was a steel-driving man.

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The Wabash and the TP, Lackawanna and the IC. Yeah, the nickel plate, the good old Santa Fe. 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
1: Daddy, what's a train? That was Bruce Phillips singing that one. He also wrote that song, I Do Believe. We started that set off with the Knitters, which is made up of X and Dave Alvin, and they did Rock Island Line, which is just such a great song. It starts off slow, and boy, do they pick it up, huh? Followed that with Arlo Guthrie doing City of New Orleans, Rosalie Sorrell singing Utah Phillips' song Starlight on the Rails, and Johnny Cash and the Legend of John Henry's Hammer. And as I said before, we finished that up with Utah Phillips doing Daddy, What's a Train? Well, it is that time of the day when we are getting ready to close the porch up here for another week. Tim will be back with me next week, so that'll be exciting. Lots of things happening around town. Just a couple to mention. Barefoot in the Park is having its last weekend here. So if you are into the theater, this is your last weekend to go. And then there is a Hold Fast to Dreams. It's the poetry of Langston Hughes, and it's a jazz-infused theatrical production incorporating the writings of Langston Hughes. And that's going to premiere at the Lincoln City Cultural Center on Friday and Saturday. So that's another good one to take in. And then also to let you know, Moe's Patio is now open. They're having shows there over the weekend. You can check the Oregon Coast today to see what's happening. Going to go out with Malvina Reynolds playing Morning Town Ride. And in these strange and weird times, remember to be kind to yourself, your family, your neighbors, and community. And as always, good friends, stay calm, be brave, and wait for the sign.

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America by Walt Whitman. 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

0: As the Utah Folks with you again in the studios of radio station KVMR, Community Radio, Nevada City, California. I'm here with Steve Baker, the engineer. Since I don't know how to use those knobs and dials, you were just listening to Jimmy and Nancy Borsdorf playing the ever-popular Loafer's Glory. They very kindly put that theme together for us. And I'm still up here in Nevada City, California, my home, where truth rides hard and beauty ain't no camouflage. It's been rather cold in the mornings around here. A lot of frost, a lot of heavy ice on everybody's windshields. I saw the volunteer fire department out yesterday morning with hatchets chopping the dogs loose from the fire hydrants. Now, I don't know where you're listening to this. It could be in Scratching Post, Virginia. I just don't know where this goes. I have no concept of it. Nonetheless, I have to live in Nevada City. So, see, the newspaper. Now, everybody in Nevada City knows what everybody else is doing. Read the newspaper to see who got caught at it. All right? And besides the paper, it's printed on really soft paper, which gives it a redeeming social value. In the newspaper, they said last week, just locally here, that I was going to play an 1890 recording of Walt Whitman reciting that poem you just heard, America. Well, I didn't do it because it sounded so scratchy, I didn't think that anybody would understand it. But then my friends and neighbors got on me and said, boy, it was announced in the paper, so you damn well better play it. A promise made is a debt unpaid, and the trail is its own stern code. Robert W. Service. All right. Here's the poem, America, recorded by Thomas Alva Edison in 1890 of Walt Whitman at the age of 71.
1: America, center of equal daughters, equal sons, all alike and dear, grown, ungrown, young or old, strong, ample, fair, enduring, capable, rich, perennial with the earth, with freedom, law, and love.
0: For some reason, that cuts off the last line of it. Maybe the cylinder just failed. Nonetheless, you were listening to the voice of Walt Whitman. Now, doesn't that raise an interesting question? Okay, all you legions of high school students who listen to this show out there, I got a proposition for you. That recording, and up into the teens of this century, those recordings were made acoustically. There was no electricity involved. They were entirely mechanical. You sang into the same horn that the sound came out of. Now, I want an English class and a history class to get together and research the material base that was used to make that recording. And then find out, to research, whether that material base existed, say, during the Renaissance. If all that was missing was the idea. Well, if all that was missing was the idea, then it means that you could figure it out. You could, if it turns out to be true, that you could have actually heard William Shakespeare recite his own poetry, you could have heard Leonardo da Vinci, you could have heard Michelangelo, then you take that information, that material base down, and combine your what you figured out with the shop class, and then you build one. All right? Does that sound like a worthwhile project? Damn, it does to me. Been some talk about, and it comes up periodically, about how much I do up. That originates in the past, not the too deep past, but nonetheless the past. I'll tell you, it's like I have a good friend, a fine folk singer in the East, and he says, you can't live in the past, Utah. I always figured anybody who tells me I can't live in the past is trying to get me to forget something that if I remembered it would get him in serious trouble. Now I say to my singer friend, I can go outside and pick up a rock and bring it in here and drop it on your foot. That rock's older than the oldest song you know. Huh? Right on your foot. The past didn't go anywhere, did it? Did it? Well, to prove the point, this show, I'm going to do you some old music from the Depression. And then I want you to tell me if this is the past or if this is the present. I think I'll start out chortling by myself. with an old Depression song by W.O. Blee called Boom with the Boom. I can't figure out how to play this on the guitar, so I'll just sing it. I had a job in 29 when everything was going fine and knew the pace was very fast, but thought that it would always last. When organizers came to town, I'd always sneer and turn them down. I thought the boss was my best friend. He'd stick by me until the end. Ta-ra-ra-bum-dee, ain't got a word to say. He chiseled down my pay, then took my job away. Boom went the boom one day, it made a noise that way. I wish that I'd been wise, next time I'll organize. I had a little bank account, not very much, a small amount, which to the savings bank I took, and all they gave me was a book. I pinched on food, I scraped on rent, I hardly ever spent a cent. My little savings grew and grew, I thought I'd be a big shot too. Ta-ra-ra-bum-dee, it made a noise that way. There went my hard-earned pay, saved for a rainy day. I must have been a wick, this soup line makes me sick. Where can that banker be? He tore his pants with me. Then finally it came to pass that all I had to eat was grass. The wolf don't bother anymore, he'd starve to death right by my door. With soup and gas and club and gun, they tried to make the system run. They said, dear friends, now don't get sore, we'll make it like it was before. Ta-ra-ra-bum-dee, it busted up one day. Those guys that stole my pay went flying every way. All that I've got to say, I hope they've gone to stay. Each dog must have its day. Ta-ra-ra-bum-dee. All right. That song was written in the 1930s. Could it have been written yesterday? Pretty soon, translations of that song will be available in Korean and Japanese and Indonesian. You get the point? Well, the Depression. I was a late Depression child. 1930, 1940s, my first awareness of it. I remember there was very little food around the house. My mother said to me, the worst licking I ever got. The worst licking I ever got was my mother said, eat every potato and pee on your plate. And I did. Boy, I can still feel the lash. Yes, sir, we were four of us around the table. And my father had come home, it was late, it was dark. Occasionally there might be five pork chops for the four of us, so we'd all be eating our pork chop, looking at that one lone pork chop, aching for it in the middle of the table. Aha, but I sat by the door where the light switch was. And as I got done with my pork chop, I reached up with my elbow and flicked that light switch off. Have you ever felt three forks in the back of your hand? Now, I want you to listen to this. See if you recognize it. Well, you'll recognize it. Then I'll tell you a story about it.

0: Somewhere Over the Rainbow. All the words, all the lyrics to that were written by Yip Harburg. Yip Harburg wrote many, many great songs. He wrote the whole book for Finnegan's Rainbow. Was a great, great song maker and a great lyricist. Born on the Lower East Side of New York, son of Jewish immigrants in about 1898. That's where Hammerstein came from. About the same time, so it was an enormous talent pool that was looking for a way to burst out of the ghetto and make a decent living. Well, Yip Harburg certainly did that. Somewhere Over the Rainbow, but it was in 1932. Harburg had a very progressive notion of how the world was put together. The Depression happened, and of course the president wanted happy days are here again, or prosperity is just around the corner, but no. Yip Harburg wrote this song for a show, and it was almost banished from the show. Jay Gorney wrote the music to it. Let me give you a notion of how Yip Harburg felt about this song. Buddy, can you spare a dime? This is Yip Harburg speaking. What was wrong with our whole economic system? That the man who builds, the man who creates, is not always the man who gets the profit. He's always working for the man who sells him. So that bewildered person in the streets is now saying, I built the railroad, I built the tower, I went to war for this country, why are my hands empty? And I think what made that song popular and great, and why it's lasting now, is that it's still asking the universal question of why does the man who produces not share in the wealth? I grew up when America had a dream, and its people a hope. Whether we were struggling against the shackles of slavery or the shackles of scarcity, the hope was there. In 1930, the dream collapsed. The system fell apart. The people were not in revolt. This was a good country and on its way to greatness. It had given our immigrants more freedom, more education, more opportunity than it had ever known. What happened? We were baffled, bewildered. And the bewildered, baffled man sang,
1: Jay was the fella who saved me from the apple vending push cart. He was the first man to say, I will put your lyrics to music. And this was probably one of the first of the songs that we wrote together.
2: Don't you think we ought to change it to Buddy King's Spare a Buck now?
1: I mean, inflation.

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They used to tell me

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Buddy, can you spare a dime? 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Once in khaki suits, gee, we looked swell, full of that Yankee doodle-dee-dum. 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I was the kid with a drum. Say,

0: buddy, can you spare a dime?
1: That was Yip Harburg singing his own song, Buddy, Can You Spare a Dime? Yip Harburg was 77 years old when he performed that concert that you just heard. The past didn't go anywhere. Well, the songs were dealing with economic issues. Of course, the Almanac Singers had come to life in 1940 and 41 with Woody Guthrie and Bess Hawes and Pete Seeger and Lee Hayes, all of them. It was a great time for making music about social change. It wasn't just about economic issues, it was about racism too. I know we kind of date the struggle against racial discrimination back to Rosa Parks and the Montgomery bus boycott, but that was going on long, long, long before that, all the way back to Stephen A. Douglas. By the way, this is a matter that concerns me. I was over in San Mateo for the Martin Luther King concert. And I was with Pete Seeger and John Frommer, some wonderful people. And that morning, I picked up the newspaper, and there was a little clipping in there about the Martin Luther King ceremony with Coretta Scott King there in Atlanta. And his I Have a Dream speech, they announced, was being read by a TV personality who stars in the show Homicide. That immediately presented a contradiction. And I felt constrained to point out, and I hope I didn't get too tedious with the folks over there, that I'm really tired of Martin Luther King being built up only as a civil rights leader, only as a man in pursuit of justice, and seeing his pacifism devalued. This man has been praised, his virtues have been extolled by presidents who are responsible for bombing thousands of people. Now, come on, folks. Martin Luther King was a pacifist, and he didn't just accept pacifism as a tactic. Oh, use it here, but not there. No. It was a way of life. Martin Luther King understood that force is the weapon of the weak. Well, Harburg combined forces in 1944 with Earl Robinson. Do you know that name? Earl Robinson is the one who wrote the music for the Ballad of Joe Hill. He wrote the Ballad for Americans. You know how many people recorded that? Frank Sinatra, a whole lot of people. By 1951, it was banned. You couldn't hear it any place except in my wife's high school. New Trier High School Evanston, one of those towns north of Chicago. Anyway, all of this music was pretty much banned after when the McCarthy era started. But Yip Harburg and Earl Robinson discovered that there toward the end of the war, if you were wounded or if you had an operation or needed a transfusion, that you could demand that you only get white blood. That was appalling, an appalling idea, that the Red Cross blood banks were segregated. So they sat down together, Yip Harburg from Somewhere Over the Rainbow and Earl Robinson from the Ballad of Joe Hill, and they wrote this song. But this song was first sung in 1944 on nationwide network CBS as a salute to FDR on election eve. And no less than 3 years later, you couldn't hear it on the radio anywhere. So they're Free and Equal Blues.

0: And I ups and asked the doctor man, was the donor dark or fair?
1: What did he say?
0: The doctor laughed, a great big laugh. He puffed it right in my face. He says, a molecule is a molecule, son, and the damn thing has no race.

In that test tube there could be white man, black man, yellow man, red. That's what he said. The doc puts down his doctor book and gives me a very scientific look. Speaks out plain and clear and rational. Metabolism is international.

0: So he rigged up his microscope with some Berlin blue blood.
1: Oh, yeah.
0: My gosh, it was the same as Chungking, Kuibyshev, Chattanooga, Santa Barbara, Timbuktu blood. Why, them Aryans that thought they were noble, they didn't even know the corpuscle was global. Trying to disunite us with the racial supremacy, fly in the face of old man chemistry, taking all the facts and trying to twist them, but you can't overthrow the circulatory system.

0: Furry. I wasn't going to leave that place. This was too interesting. I said to the doctor, I said, give me some more of that scientific talk. And he did. He said, melt yourself down into a crucible, son. Pour yourself out into a test tube, and what have you got?
1: 3,500 cubic feet of gas.
2: The same for the upper and the lower class.
0: Well, we'll let that pass. Carbon, 22 pounds, 10 ounces.
2: You mean that goes for princes, dukes, and countesses?
0: Whatever you are, that's what the amount is.
2: Carbon, 22 pounds, 10 ounces.

0: 50 ounces of phosphorus.
1: Whether you're poor or prosperous, buddy, can you spare a match?
0: Then you take 20 teaspoonfuls of sodium chloride.
1: That's salt.
0: Mixed with 38 quarts of H2O.
1: That's water.
0: Add 60 lumps of sugar.
1: That's

Now, as you probably surmised, that was not the way that Earl Robinson sang it in 1944 for the FDR salute on Election Eve. Earl Robinson recorded that at the age of 71. He had the habit of surrounding himself with young musicians, and he would bring the songs forward through time because he could still see their importance. He could still see their relevance today. Well, I guess you're getting the point. The long memory is the most radical idea in America. Well, what I'm talking about is New York City, Morador, as we call it out here in Nevada City. But when I left Utah in 1969, when I actually hit a blacklist of my own and had to go find a trade, where did I head? I went to New York City because that's where the Almanac Singers had started up. That's where the whole People's Song movement started. That's where Earl Robinson was composing, Yip Harburg was living. And that's where the nexus of the folk music revival, the commercial revival, was happening down in McDougal Street in Greenwich Village. So I got into my old VW bus, Hitler's Revenge, kept eating transaxles all across the country, showed up in New York City, but $8 short of having 20 cents. I mean, so flat you could have played me on a Victrola. Had a big box of Denver, Rio Grande, and Western Railroad spikes, which I sold to a nearsighted acupuncturist. I was going to take my meager amount of money and go down to Wall Street. You've heard of Wall Street. I was going to make some shrewd investments, parlay my small fortune into a major fortune, and then I was going to go back to Utah, buy the Mormon temple, and turn it into a Mexican restaurant. You can't have too many Mexican restaurants, and you can sure have too many Mormon temples. Well, I thought I made shrewd investments. I invested half of my money in toilet paper, the other half in revolving doors. Got wiped out before I could turn around. Well, what am I doing here? How did I get from there out to Nevada City, California, up here in the mountain fastness of the western slope of the Sierra? Well, I tell you, playing there in New York once, staying with some people. Fortunately, I had an elevator because it was 36 stories up in a crumbling apartment building. I went to open the hide a bed. And accidentally bumped the air conditioner in the window, and it plunged down 36 stories and landed on the leader of a teenage gang. That's why I'm here right now. Earl Robinson, during the late 1930s, the time that he was writing much of his greatest music, belonged to the New York Songwriters Collective. I went there to try to track that down. That was people like Dr. Charles Seeger, who was Pete's father, Bess Lomax, Earl Robinson, all writing under aliases, mainly classically trained musicians. It was from a European tradition who were in their spare time getting together and composing the martial music that was going to be played when the workers finally took to the streets and began to build the workers' commonwealth. They didn't believe that there was an indigenous American music upon which you could build that kind of. They were absolutely that ignorant. Aunt Molly Jackson, who wrote songs in the Kentucky Coal Wars, was exiled. Talked about her week before last. Was exiled to New York City. Was invited to the Composers Collective, but she wasn't asked to sing. Why? She said, because they said, quote, she was musically illiterate.

Wow. I have Aunt Molly Jackson singing right here. I have her recorded in 1934 by Alan Lomax. Now, you listen to this, and you tell me if this woman was musically illiterate. Aunt Molly Jackson and Roll On, Buddy.

0: And that was composed by White Mountaineers, is that?
1: Exactly. On the L&N Railroad, years and years and years ago.
0: You don't know.

0: Well, that was Blind Kenny Hall doing our intermission music from Fresno, California. Kenny is so full of joy, been blind all of his life. He plays with great... He played all the bars. He played all the taverns. He learned an enormous amount of Mexican music that you're listening to one of those right there. He uses an old pot-bellied mandolin standing straight up on one knee and then plays it with the back of a really long index fingernail. Well, I was talking about Woody a little while ago, being part of the Almanac Singers. Yeah, Woody, at the behest of Ed Robbins out in Los Angeles, came east to New York City, and they all lived in this one apartment. Sis Cunningham had an Almanac house with Pete Seeger and Lee Hayes. Now, if there is a beginning to the folk music revival, if there's a beginning to what you hear Greg Brown and John Gorka doing and Darwin, if there's a beginning to all of that, or Tom Paxton or Bob Dylan, it was in that apartment on West 10th in New York City, Almanac House. And well, Woody's a hero of mine. Was Ammon Hennessy, the great Catholic anarchist, who said, if you got to have heroes, make sure they're dead so they can't blow it. That's just good advice. Well, I have largely despaired of heroes in these, the waning days of Babylon. How about you? You stop a kid on the street. Not a bad idea anyway. Don't know what they might be up to. Arrest thyself, young Syrah, and thy witless chorus. Yes, stop them, rattle them a little bit, and say, hey, kid, who are your heroes? Chances are they're going to give you the name of somebody that doesn't exist. Rambo or Rhomboid or whatever his name is. Luke Flypaper. I can't keep track of it. Barbie. Now tell me Barbie exists, poor deformed creature. My mother, who was an organizer for the CIO, made sure that my brother and I had appropriate heroes. She would, this was in Cleveland, Ohio, before we moved west in 47, she would clip columns out of the Cleveland Plain Dealer, good labor paper in its day, and she would paste those columns into scrapbooks that we could trundle off down to our local school to share with our wee comrades. She kind of favored stories about bank robbers. It was the late Depression. There was a lot of that going on, and we had one whole scrapbook full of the exploits of Willie Sutton. Remember Willie Sutton? Willie the actor Sutton used clever disguises to rob banks. He was good at it. Well, Willie Sutton was in jail by mistake, as all bank robbers are. Reporter interviewed him and said, Willie, why do you rob banks? He says, because that's where the money is. We had one little scrapbook full of the exploits of Kid Farrow. He was a safecracker in Chicago. Harder to get info on this safecracker from Chicago. Well, my parents passed away. I was out in the world banging around, and I discovered that the great Studs Terkel had interviewed Kid Farrow in his dotage. And Studs was surprised to find out that this safecracker in Chicago had a political philosophy. He said, and I can quote it, Studs, I am committed to one proposition, taking money away from a bunch of dilettantes who earned it through nepotism. Take it away from them by hook, by crook, slingshot, canoe. We must shaft these guys. Well, I'm going to play a song by Woody Guthrie, one of my favorite bank robbing songs, about a prominent hero. First off, though, right before that, I mean, and we'll go right into it, I want you to listen to Huey P. Long's speech to the congressional staff. He was he had been the governor of Louisiana, and then he was a senator from Louisiana. This is his speech in 1934. A year later, Huey Long was shot dead by the son of one of his political opponents. Once again, my friends, the lone assassin. Listen to this speech. See if you can figure out why.
1: According to the tables which we have assembled, it is our estimate that 4% of the American people own 85% of the wealth of America, and that over 70% of the people of America don't own enough to pay the debts that they own. How many men ever went to a barbecue and would let one man take off the table what's intended for 9/10 of the people to eat? The only way you'll ever be able to feed the balance of the people is to make that man come back and bring back some of that grub he ain't got no business with. Now, how are you going to feed the balance of the people? What's Morgan and Baruch and Rockefeller and Mellon going to do with all that grub? They can't eat it. They can't wear the clothes. They can't live in the house. But when they've got everything on the God's living earth that they can eat and they can wear and they can live in, and all that their children can live in and wear and eat and all their children's children can use, then we got to call Mr. Morgan and Mr. Mellon and Mr. Rockefeller back and say, come back here. Well, that stuff back on this table here that you took away from here that you don't need. Leave something else for the American people to consume. We say to America, 125 million, none shall be too big, none shall be too poor, none shall work too much, none shall be idle. No luxurious mansions empty, none walking the streets, none impoverished, none in pestilence, none in want. But in the land blessed by the smile of the Creator, with everything to be consumed, to be eaten, to be worn, that America will become a land sharing the fruits of the land, not for the favored few, not to satisfy greed, but that all may live in a land in which the Lord has provided an abundance sufficient for the luxury and convenience of the people in general. I think.
2: If you'll gather round me, children, a story I will tell. A pretty boy, flawed and outlawed.

0: that you roam. You won't never see an outlaw drive a family from their home.
1: Woody Guthrie. Yeah, and that was Huey Long's speech. Isn't that a wonderful, wonderful piece of work? And here he was screaming about the oil millionaire Rockefeller, Baruch Mellon, J.P. Morgan, as Rachel Lindsay used to put it, ranting against the bankers who have it all. Now, once again, given the prevailing condition, given the kind of statistics you hear coming out, hopefully out of your community or public radio station, is this song from the past? Is this song about today, huh? You tell me. All right. The Paint Creek Miner. The Paint Creek Miner was Ralph Chaplin. He was editing a small newspaper there in a little town of Paint Creek in West Virginia. It was a small union paper. His organizing partner was named Rummy Rumbaugh. Now, I heard this story while I was hitchhiking down around Clay County through West Virginia some years ago. Our organizing partner was Rummy Rumbaugh. Now, Ralph had started to write a song, but he didn't finish it. The roof fell in, and Rummy Rumbaugh had to jump the border to Mexico. The IWW was born. Ralph Chaplin joined it in 1913. He was up in Chicago at the headquarters of the Industrial Workers of the World, a union I belong to now for better than 40 years. And he got a letter from Rummy Rumbaugh from Mexico. And it caught him up on the life and times and what was going on. And then at the end of that letter is a footnote that said, by the way, Ralph, whatever happened to that song you were writing? Well, Ralph had forgotten about it. He went through his trunk, got down to the bottom, found a bunch of old papers, and he took that out, lay down on the living room floor, and he finished that song, which is called Solidarity Forever. And if there ever was a song that is the anthem of the American labor movement and known all over the world, it's Solidarity Forever. Now, I want to do something here. We have a way of creating heroes, of idolizing people, of in many ways depriving them through their sheer heroism, through their sheer courage, of depriving them of their humanity, of their body parts and passions, as the Mormons would say. I don't like to do that. You know, ever since Kate Wolfe made me really sit down and think about Big Bill Haywood and write that song called Nevada Jane, which is a softer idea. Now, here's Ralph Chaplin, 1918. The purgers are going. 500 Wobblies as political prisoners are indicted here in the state of California alone. The office has been raided, shut down. Everything's been carried off in Chicago. The Chicago defendants are on trial for their lives. One of them is Ralph Chaplin. Well, they're all found guilty, of course, and being sent down to the federal penitentiary. Ralph Chaplin was in there in a tiny cell with the plaster walls sweating. He had no paper, he had no pen. He scrawled this poem on the wall with his fingernail in the plaster. There's an old tune from the last century that Jim Ringer taught me, so I put his poem to my little son to that tune, and here is Ralph Chaplin's farewell to his little boy at the train station before they took him away to prison.

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Well, there you had A Long Time Ago to My Little Son by Ralph Chaplin. Then you had the Almanac Singers in 1940 singing Solidarity Forever. And then a young worker, Dave Welsh, made up this new tune for it because he's a rock and roller, and it's John Frommer singing it. You see how it all comes. The past didn't go anywhere, all right. Well, I'm going to just sing you a song here to go out on. We haven't done the upper crust any favors today. As you know, the upper crust, that's a handful of crumbs held together by a wad of dough. So I'm going to sing to you. I have the rest of the day off. I'm going to go up to the community college campus and hang out with the students who are walking around with their blank picket signs waiting for a sponsor. Maurice Sugar, the Ford Hunger March, I think it's 1934. I'm spending my night in a flophouse. I'm spending my days on the street.

0: Love soup.
1: There's an old feller up here in the Sierra, up by Downeyville. He used to haul dynamite on a mule back into his little hidden mining claim. One of those sudden storms boiled up over the Sierra. That mule was lightning struck. 40 sticks of dynamite went off at the same time. Blew a hole in the ground 40 feet deep. And all they found in that hole was that fella's hat and that mule's behind. But this plastic surgery is a wonderful thing, folks. Plastic surgeons gathered up what was left, worked on it for a couple of years, and today, that man is the governor of the state of California. I shouldn't make fun of Governor Wilson. The man doesn't know the meaning of the word defeat. That's only one of hundreds of words he doesn't know the meaning of.

Yeah, how would you describe him? Like the old farmer said, numb as a hen. Politicians, most of them so crooked they gotta screw their socks on in the morning. Well, time for me to get out of here. This has been Loafer's Glory, the hobo jungle of the mind, and I hope I've made my point sufficiently and you understand completely what I'm up to. There are holes in our people's history you could drive a tank through, and very often they do. I'm just trying to plug some of the holes, okay? See you later, and tap it light. When I die and I get up to heaven, St. Peter will let me ride in. They can tell by the

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Hola, mi nombre es Alec Yumikinga y les presento Melodías de Latinoamérica, música y sonidos de nuestra tierra. 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Hi, my name is Alec Yumikinga and I am the host of Melodías de Latinoamérica. Please enjoy the show. Thank you.

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Muchas gracias. The music that you listen in Melodías de Latinoamérica is traditional to the South American and Andean culture. Please enjoy the music.

0: Quiero agradecer a nuestros amigos de la estación comunitaria de radio KYAQ en el condado de Lincoln por la oportunidad de seguir presentando el programa Melodías de Latinoamérica. 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Thank you so much to our friends from KYAQ in Lincoln County. I will be back next week with more Melodías de Latinoamérica. Hasta pronto.
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This old world is filled with wonders. But to me, there's no place more wonderful than a farm in springtime, when the sun is just lifting on the skyline. The air is so sweet, and everywhere you look, little miracles are happening.

0: 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I am your host, your most humbled host, Chance Austin, the only antidote for tea-flavored Kool-Aid. The Last Chance Medicine Show is a show about music and social commentary, blending the songs of the poets of our time with weekly news events, like talk radio, where the music does the talking. So let's get started with this week's top
1: story. Well, yeah, this week's top story, probably the one of the things would be the visit to the hospital by the man in charge. He had to go to his third hospital visit there, you know, to get his checkup to find out what he is. Of course, he's, 5'4", 218-220 pounds, you know, because he's looks like a football player, except, you know. I guess we know that that's not true, right? Come on, folks. And you wonder why a guy like that has to tell people he's looking the way he does when we can see that his ankles are swollen, his hands are bruised, his neck is the size of a, you know. Anyhow, but you know, we all start getting looking like that, right? And we all start getting a little crazier when we get older. That's what happens. We end up getting old and crazy, you know. But you don't know if you want that kind of thing going for your the guy in charge of everything, you know what I mean? I mean, I can imagine what he was thinking when he got to that office.
2: I stepped out of my shower and looked in the mirror at my bod. Why, there was a time they said I looked like a Greek god.

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1: Well, you know, Rasputia, you've been eating so much lately, there's a very strong possibility that the car is shrinking.

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You know what I mean? It's that fast food stuff. 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Obviously, the man in charge, he eats what he wants. And he eats a lot of it. And then he tells people, I'm not really as heavy as you think I am. It's all your, you know, look, I have the physique of a 20-year-old linebacker. 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
1: Chuck Pyle. 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You know, an interesting thing about Chuck Pyle. He is a good friend of mine, actually. He stayed at my house many times and known him for years, probably since the early 90s we were friends. And he was a fly fisherman, and he was out fishing one day, and I guess he had a heart attack and died face down in the river. Yesterday, I was out fishing with my buddy Spinner Don, and we had to cross the river. And I'll tell you, he's like, it doesn't look that deep. And I'm thinking, oh, yes, it does. He's like, I'm thinking maybe we should go back downstream, cross over, and come up through the woods. He's like, no, we can cut. It's just you got to get past this one log. And it was this big log jam in the river. And you don't know how deep it is in there. And it's dark. And it's, I mean, the river is dark underneath. And you can kind of see all this debris in there. And you're thinking, this is not going to be good. And he says, well, I'll go first and you just follow me. And I'm thinking, oh, sure, I'm the one arm guy. You know, I'll be in there with it, holding my rod in my teeth as I'm kind of climbing under this debris pile to get to the other side in my waders. So we started down into the river, and I realized, oh, no, this is not going to be good. And I said, here, let me go first. And I started feeling with my feet because he was slipping and sliding. He's 71 years old, you know, and we're up to our chest in water, and it's in the rapids. And, you know, but it's behind a debris pile, so, you know, it's not real fast, but it's moving, and it's big rocks, and he's holding on to me, and I'm like, Donnie, don't pull me under, man. Don't pull me under. So I managed to figure a way through it and get out. And it was up just starting to top your waders. And, you know, that's pretty high up there. It's well over almost 4.5 feet. So, yeah, yesterday was a bit sketchy. But that's what you do when you're out fishing with your friends, right? Because sometimes you're just too crazy to know better.

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I'm heading out to Hollywood just to have my feelings hurt. 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You'd be walking around in circles down at Hollywood and Vine. 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

0: Yeah. 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And then, of course, we got a guy who's in charge up there who does not sleep. Seems like he's up all night long, you know, tweeting and texting and posting stupid memes that he makes up or finds or whatever, wherever he's getting his craziness from. And you just wish he would go to bed and get some sleep, because during the day he's in the cabinet meetings and he's falling asleep in them, and he's on stage and he's falling asleep, and he's sleeping all the time. But, you know, it was all about Sleepy Joe, and no, it's not. It's about Sleepy Don, and you just want to go, you know, please, just go to sleep. Get somebody, give him some medication to make him sleep.
1: Oh, dear. Go to sleep now. Close your little eyes. 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

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And when you're overweight and you're getting old, you gotta get some rest.

0: Well, then I guess after we can't get to sleep, maybe he'll do something like not start more wars, you know, like with Cuba or something. But he can't get this other war ended. That's the one thing you know about him.
1: I hate to say anything good about that long-winded jackanapes, but he does know the short way to start a war.
2: For the price of a meal, I could get you a deal on a real nice Reaper drone. Kill whoever you wish like a school full of kids without ever even leaving your home. Yeah, we're the biggest and richest and strongest nation to ever suffer from mass starvation. But if it kills you, at least you won't die alone. Yeah, there was never a war.

they found the cost, it just increases to feed all those less fortunate instead of blowing them to pieces. And back at home, it's causing all this grief. We can outsource that to the local police, and if that don't work, well, immigrants are the reason.

There you go. A little bit of our buddy, Billy Simons Jr. Well, I'm about out of here, folks. Let's hope that next week we can have some good news about no more war, lower gas prices, cheap food. Yeah. All right. Call me when the war is over.

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Yeah, Bob Weir with Slightly Stupid. Greetings and welcome to the Dead Zone. Before that, we heard Sublime. Stephen Marley with Marlon Asher doing Fire on the Mountain. Marlon Asher gonna be at the Northwest World Reggae Festival in July. Check out the website.

0: but that's see, but we're done there.
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6: 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I'm Dave W. Phillips, your host. 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Music selection is carried out by our very own music director, McKenna Dixon. I think we have a pretty good show for you. We have something from a band called Elephant Kind. We also have Hyper Real, and they're a new and unique band out of the UK. We're going to play that for you. Let's start it off with a LA-based band. This is the song called All In Now, and the band is called Dog Star, right here on Studio B.

That's another great tune from 21 Pilots. It's called Drag Path. Now we have from LA, Temper City. This is called Self-Aware, right here on Studio B.

Are you awake yet? That is Magi, spelled M-A-G-I in all caps. Not to be confused with another band of the same name, but based in another city. This band is based in Orlando, Florida, and they sound a bit like Led Zeppelin. I kind of like them. And that's their song called Highway Blues. That's Magi. Prior to that, we had Temper City. They are based in L.A., and their song called Self-Aware. We also had another great one from 21 Pilots, Drag Path, and we started the show in the set off with, coincidentally, another L.A.-based band, Dogstar, and it is called All In Now. Hey, if you want to get a hold of us, send us an email at davewphillips@att.net. You can find us on Facebook under Dave W. Phillips, and you can send an email to the radio station. Just make sure you put Dave W. Phillips in the subject line at the top. They'll forward it on to us. We'll give you a shout-out for doing so. You know, it's just kind of fun to reach out and say, hey, do you know this band? I love them a lot. I would love to hear them on this show, and we'll try our best. I mean, we do

That's Depeche Mode, another great song from them called The Universal Soldier. And now McKenna has written down Elephant Kind, Indonesian alt pop band. And she has highlighted alt. So this is called More Time from Elephant Kind, right?

Studio B, your indie alternative music programs for Butt SoCal style. I'm Dave W. Phillips, your host. That was Metric, a victim of luck, and that is the radio edit. That's what it says. We did a little post-production edit on that just because I didn't think it was, I guess, clean enough. sorry. We got young ears that we do have to protect around here. Also, we had Elephant Kind, a new band to us out of Indonesia. They are alt pop. Like them a lot. That is called More Time. And then we had Depeche Mode Universal Soldier, like that one. And we started this set off with Social Distortion Born to Kill. Want to say hi to some of our listeners. Chloe's reached out again to us. She lives in Nampa, Idaho. We still don't know where Chloe is listening to us on, but also Rosa, Cheryl, Lauren, and Parnell. They have all reached out to us. They must like interconnect or something like that. They listen to us on WXDR 99.1 FM in New Orleans, Louisiana. I'll get that right. And then also Stan, he is our late night listener. He listens to us on WMNF 88.5 FM on their HD4 channel. And also we want to say hi to Mary. She has reached out and given us some valuable information. She listens to us on KIDE 91.3 FM in Hoopa Valley, California. And she says that you can now hear us there on Fridays and Saturday nights at 10 p.m. So that is really amazing. Thank you, Mary. She is our late night listener. We're going to move into this next set. We have a new band to us. They are called Hyper Real, and they're out of the UK. And I'm going to say they're kind of psychedelic Sgt. Pepper meets Alice in Wonderland. And they are very unique. They celebrate individuality. And this is a really cool song. It's called You're My Automatic Lover from Hyperreal, right here on Studio B.

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1: Well, here's my final serenade. Here's a gun and here's a blade. Here's a picture that I saved for too long. Here's

This is Studio B. That is Violet Grohl. She is the daughter of David Grohl, the lead singer for the Foo Fighters. And that is her song called Thumb. She's now starting out on her own, like that one. We also had Dexter and the Moonrocks Freaking Out. Mumford and Sons, Chris Stapleton. The song's called Here. And we started this set off with that new band from London. We are going to see them in L.A., I know it. And that is their song called You're My Automatic Lover. And now we have Bad Religion, Infected, right here on Studio B.

That's Crush from Red Rum Club. Prior to that, we had Grade 2 Better Day. We started this set off with Bad Religion Infected. Now we have Hannah Lilly. She spent some time in Austin, Texas for the South by Southwest concert venue that was going on down there. She's from Wales, and this is her song called Your Girlfriend's a Lawyer, right here on Studio B.

Studio B, this is Dave W. Phillips. On behalf of Tara McKenna and myself, we want to thank you all for listening. We've had fun putting it on, and hope you've had a good time, too. We're going to leave you with Muse. This is called Be With You, right here on Studio B. See you next time. Bye.

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2: 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I'm Jake Longwell. For the majority of this hour, we'll be listening to the music of Beethoven, as we have his String Quartet No. 1 in F major, Opus 59. This is one of the three Razumovsky quartets, so named as they were commissioned by the Russian diplomat Count Andrei Razumovsky, who lived in Vienna for a number of years. The works were completed in 1806, premiered in Vienna in 1807, and published in 1808. These works are considered to be part of Beethoven's middle period. We have an historic performance recorded on October 7th of 1969 by the WFMT Fine Arts Quartet in Chicago.

Beethoven's String Quartet No. 1 in F Major, Opus 59. As performed by the Fine Arts Quartet, violinists Leonard Sorkin and Abram Loft, violist Bernard Zaslav, and cellist George Sopkin, respectively. The Fine Arts Quartet was the house quartet for many years at WFMT, the pioneering listener-supported classical music station in Chicago. This performance was recorded on October 7th of 1969. We took it from an amazing 8-CD box set from the Music and Arts label from 2004. The Fine Arts Quartet at WFMT, unreleased broadcast performance recordings, 1967 to 1973. In addition to featuring several Beethoven string quartets, this collection also features works by Mozart, Haydn, Brahms, Bartok, Hindemith, and lesser-known composers including Jean Martineau, Karel Husa, and Seymour Schifrin. 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I'm Jake Longwell. 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We'll conclude the hour with music of Serbian-American composer Dušan Bogdanović. This is his first guitar sonata, composed in 1978, heavily influenced by the compositional style of Béla Bartók. It's performed here by Alessandro Domínguez.

0: Music of Dušan Bogdanović, his first guitar sonata, composed in 1978. Performed here by the Italian guitarist Alessandro Dominguez, from a 2024 release on Da Vinci Classics, the album Exordium, 20th Century Guitar Sonatas, featuring music composed between 1971 and 1988. And with that, we come to the end of this hour of the program. My name is Jake Longwell. Thank you, as always, for your company. I do hope you enjoyed my selections. I invite you to join me again soon for another exploration of the wide and varied world of classical music. 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

0: Julian Taylor's jukebox is plugged in, turned on, and rare to go.
1: Hey, Bobby, why do you like soul food?
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3: Pass the peas like you used to say. Pass the peas like you used to say. Pass the peas like you used to say. Pass the peas like you used to say.

And that is Pass the Peas from the JBs, a single that came out in 1972. And they were best known, of course, for backing up the legendary James Brown. This is an instrumental song, as many of theirs were, but this is definitely one of their signature funky cuts. My name is Julian Taylor. You are listening to The Jukebox. Thank you for tuning into the show. We've got brand new music coming up from a few artists. Liv Wade is on the show with Darkest Hour. And we have to send her congratulations because she is pregnant and she is expecting. Congratulations to Liv. The Milk Carton Kids are on the show. They've got a new record coming out called Lost Cause, Lover, Fool, and a song called I'll Go Home From Here. Met the Milk Carton Kids in Vancouver. They're from Los Angeles, and actually one of them is married to Dan Aykroyd's daughter. It was a wonderful meeting. We got to sing some Neil Young songs together on the main stage that day, and it was a beautiful sunny day, so it was a pleasure to meet them. White Horse is also up. They've got a brand new full-length album. It's out on Six Shooter Records. It came out on May 8th. It is called All I Want Is All of It, and they recorded some of that at Jimmy Boskill's place, which is up near Prince Edward County, a little further east, actually. And the song that we're going to play is called I Want the Milk. A really amazing song. It's a little absurd in places, but it's a lot of fun. Like so many others out there, I am heartbroken, shattered, and in utter disbelief at the loss of Chris Dirksen, who recently lost her life in a car accident in northern Alberta. Really sad news after attending her father's funeral. So, yeah. May she rest in power and rest peacefully. They were one of the most friendliest people that I'd ever met. Every time I ran into Chris and her wife, I always had a wonderful time. Actually, the last time I saw them was at Hugh's Room, and we were watching Nadidio perform and then went off and hung out for a little bit. So condolences to everyone who loved Chris and to her family, to her community, and to the music community across Canada and the world at large. What a severe and untimely death and a tragic loss. So we're honoring Chris today on this broadcast with their song Top Shelf. Here is the late, great Chris Dirksen on the Jukebox.

0: The jukebox is broadcast on stolen and unsurrendered land in the traditional territory of many First Nations across Turtle Island. We must realize the significance of recognizing and paying respect to the first people who resided in the territory that we are currently sitting on.
1: This is Julian Taylor's Jukebox.

A song that never gets old. That is War by Edwin Starr from the album Involved. Released June 10th, 1970. Edwin was from Nashville, Tennessee. And that song is written by Norman Whitfield, Barrett Strong, the Motown combination that wrote so many of the songs that came out of that amazing factory. This week's featured artist is Kaylee Watts. And we're going to play a song called Talk to Giants. It's the title track from her album that was released in June of 2025. She's a Cree singer-songwriter who grew up on the riverbanks and the mountain ranges and the forest that encompasses the Bella Coola British Columbia Valley. Her music is a blend of folk and roots and draws heavily from the pace and beauty of her home. Here is Kaylee Watts, our featured artist of the week on the jukebox with Talk to Giants.

There's so much great music coming out these days. That is Slow Leaves from Winnipeg, the project from Grant Davidson, who is known for folk and psychedelic rock and is a great finger guitar player. And that was Over It. And before that, new music from Abigail LaPelle, who was recently in New York City doing some shows down there. That is from her brand new album. It's the title track called Shadow Child. And now it's for one of my all-time favorites. It's been recorded by so many different people. Midnight Train to Georgia, written by Jim Weatherly and Gladys Knight. It is by Gladys Knight and the Pips, of course. And it is one of those songs that I can vividly remember my mom dancing to and playing to and singing to with her sisters. That song won the Grammy Award back in 1974 for Best R&B Vocal Performance by a Duo or a Group. And boy, oh boy, did it deserve it. Here it is on the jukebox.

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I don't know if you can tell, but I was on a total Motown kick recently. That is Brenda Holloway with You've Made Me So Very Happy, a song recorded back in 1967 in California. And guess who else recorded it? Blood, Sweat, and Tears. They also made it really, really popular later on in 1969. We got some older music from Devin Gilfillian. The Good Life, released in 2020 during the pandemic. It's an R&B single by this Nashville-based singer-songwriter who does have a lot of influences in his music as well. So country, folk, rock and roll, all sorts of things. And this is an upbeat track about peace, unity, and empathy. That's coming up. Some new music on the way from Nigerian-American singer-songwriter and producer, born in Arizona, and Nashville-based Joy Aladukun, a song called Zombie. She's had some incredible career highlights. She's played with Noah Kahan, Brandi Carlile, and Maren Morris, just to name a few. That song's coming up. It's a brand new standalone single. We also have Forgive Yourself from the late Kelly Fraser. She passed away a few years back. She was from the North, and her big song was Sedna. It was nominated for a Juno Award and for Best Contemporary Indigenous Artist or Group of the Year. And sadly, that same year, in December, around Christmas time, she took her own life. We send her family love, prayers, and condolences always, and also gratitude for the life of Kelly Fraser and all that she left us. Now we're going to play something from Samaya. She's from Six Nations of the Grand River. I've played with her once or twice, and I remember the first time was in St. Catharines. It was just around the opening of the pandemic. Lovely, lovely singer-songwriter and artist. Here is Dead to Me on the Jukebox. Thank you.

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0: From the Say Magazine studios in Bradenton, Florida, welcome to Indigenous in Music. I'm your host, Larry Kay, from the Ho-Chunk Nation. Coming up in 30 minutes, we're honored to have the incredible Melody MacArthur joining us again. Melody is a multi-award-winning singer, songwriter, actor, and storyteller. She's back with brand new music, including a new single and an upcoming album, The Gospel Truth, arriving this May. She'll be stopping by in just a bit to tell us all about it. So until then, let's get ready and start spinning you 2 hours of the best of tunes from our Indigenous musicians. I'm ready. You ready? 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
0: It's time to get our musical journey started. Let's head up to Northern Alberta, the Treaty 8 territory. Music now from our guest, Melody MacArthur. Here is Last Call.

Oh yeah, Melody McArthur should be in our spotlight in about 25 minutes. All right, William Prince, You Got Me.

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Thankfully, only good things last. But I'd go anywhere, though, can't you see?

Oh yeah, Diet and the Love Soldiers running through the Great Divide. I'm Larry Kay. Here is The North Sound, Wash Me Away. They'll be in our spotlight in a few weeks. This is off their new album, What It Takes.

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Julian Taylor. Ain't Life Strange. Hey, I'd like to say hi to some friends up in Minneapolis, Minnesota at KRSM 98.9 and over at KDKO, South Dakota, Lake Andes. And let's not forget our friends over in Seattle, Washington at Daybreak Star Radio. Hello, everybody. All right, here is 1915. I'm Larry Kay. We are Indigenous in Muzak.

That's music from Sanupa from Quebec. All right. Shawit Matan. I'm Larry K. We are Indigenous in Music.

0: We're going to take a short break, and when we return, our guest, Melody MacArthur, will be in our spotlight. We'll be right back.
1: We're flying high above Turtle Island. Bring us with you. We're on the go. Catch us however you stream. We are IndigenousInMusic.com.
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0: Out there in the radio waves, I hope you're all well. And you know what? If you're not, that it gets better. And trust me, if I know life on life's terms, it always gets better.
1: Yeah, and you're gonna warm us up, huh?
0: Hey, yeah, we're getting right down to
1: Yes. How's the weather up there in your territory?
0: it. Actually, it is doing that thing where we are being hit with fake spring. You know, it's like
1: Okay.
0: a little bit of an abusive relationship up here in Canada where
1: Yeah.
0: you get that
1: Come
0: little bit
1: out.
0: of a honeymoon phase there, you know, and then it just draws back. So things are melting right now, and I can see the green and I can see some grass, but we
1: Nice.
0: know
1: It's
0: history tells us there'll be another winter storm. Just a little teaser.
1: Yeah.
0: So right now I'm feeling good because the sun is shining.
1: Sweet, sweet. Well, I'm happy to have you back on the show. So why don't we tell our listening audience a little bit about yourself, and we'll start with an introduction. So go ahead and hit the stage.
0: Tsetsen, Melody MacArthur, Treaty 8 Utsinia, Big Stone Cree Nation Utsinia. I'm originally from Big Stone Cree Nation in northern Alberta. I was born and raised in the boreal forest, and that's why I'm like this. Yeah, that's how it's done. Yeah, and I'm a singer, I'm a songwriter, passionate songwriter, and I just have done a lot of musical theater and a little bit of short film acting. And I'm actually starring in a new production coming up here in March, and I'm just about to leave and head out of Alberta and go do a residency in Ottawa, our nation's capital. And we're going to be doing like 2 months of solid rehearsal and tech for some six monster shows. So I'm pretty looking forward to it.
1: Sweet, sweet. Now, I've had you on years ago when you first broke out Wildling. That was a good pop tune. And I see you've
0: Yes.
1: kind of
0: And
1: switched over to
0: the
1: kind of,
0: trajectory's been amazing.
1: yeah, now you're doing a little bit of country and
0: Yeah,
1: different kind
0: going
1: of,
0: back to the roots, you know? I really did some experimenting, and I wanted to find out who I was as an artist. And when you're unsigned, you kind of have that freedom to do that, which is why I like to be indie. I experimented with some pop, I experimented with hip hop, R&B, and I still do features. Like, I'm still willing to do features with other artists of different genres. But for myself, I'm really honing in these last two albums. So Revelations came out before this. I spent a lot of time just me and my guitar and seeing what I could do by myself, and then bringing it to my co-writer producer, Connor Wharton, and he builds around my ideas. So I really wanted to see what I could do and come up with just me and the guitar, right? And that's how Revelations came about. And Revelations actually got me my introduction into the Grammy system, because I submitted through an organization, because I'm not yet a member. I submitted through an organization, and then it made it to the For Your Consideration round, which, you know, tells me that I'm on the right track with my songwriting and this sound and this style. And I've actually gained a lot of followers and people like actually listening to the music and then getting, you know, giving me feedback too. I love this song. I love this. I love this. And like, it's just me being my most authentic self and writing about my most authentic feelings, ideas, and experiences, with gospel truth, you know, with honesty. And that's what the gospel truth is all about. Just me being raw, honest, open, and unhinged a little.
1: Well, let's talk about the new single, Roses Never Fade. It explores addiction, affliction, love, and afterlife. Tell us about it.
0: So the story that I'm telling is about how I've kind of interwoven through this journey of trying to break cycles, break patterns, but it is very difficult to do. And the point of telling the story there earlier was that I learned so many unhealthy habits and unhealthy coping mechanisms in that time when I was a teen and I had little guidance, you know. The one thing that I held on to was I continued to go to school, and I did graduate high school, and then I went to post-secondary. You know, thank goodness for that. That motivation was there, because I had a lot of matriarchs in my family, including my mother and my grandmother and my aunts, all went to school, and they all got degrees, you know, and they all went after something and showed me how to, like, modeled for me how to be self-reliant. And then my father was a very, very, very hard worker and kind of had that entrepreneurial spirit that I have. So I had those tools right within, but I also struggled a lot with those unhealthy patterns, including things like addiction and turning to substances and whatnot, because that's what I've seen. So Roses Never Fade is about where I'm at now with that in life, and some of the experience that I've had out on the road. You know, there's a line in there that says, I'm out on the road missing home, but when I'm home, I'm missing the road. It's so true, because you get so used to and accustomed to a schedule that is so repetitive. And I was out

0: on tour almost consecutively throughout the whole year for the past 4 years almost, you know? So you get used to it. And then to just kind of abruptly stop all that when I retired from Bear Grease, to stop all that, I've gone through the past few months here just staying still. And that's been very, very difficult on me. So Roses Never Fade is about that journey, about my mental health, about the struggles and the things that I was thinking about you know, just honest and
1: Sure.
0: raw honesty about suicidal ideation and whatnot, and just trying to focus on what I can do here in this life with the goodness of my heart and with the talents I have to do good with them and share with others. But also, what's going to await me? You know, what's waiting for me? You
1: Sure.
0: know, so there's
1: Yeah.
0: lines about what could be there and the hope that you have. So to keep going, you know, it sounds like it might be a morbid song, but it's actually hopeful and empowering, I think, because there's power in holding your truth and just being honest about where you're at
1: Sure.
0: mentally, emotionally, you know? Yeah. So that's what Roses Never Fade is all about and embodies.
1: I like it. She's turning it into good medicine. Yes.
0: Trying to heal.
1: Yeah. You're tuned in to Indigenous in Music with Larry Kay and Melody MacArthur. She has just released her new single, Roses Never Fade, and her new album, The Gospel Truth, is set to be released this coming May. You can visit us on our homepage at indigenousinmusic.com to read all about her and listen to our interview. Melody, great to have you on the show today.
0: Yes, thank you so much. It's always a pleasure, Larry. I appreciate
1: Yeah,
0: everything that you do.
1: I like it that you're right here in our spotlight. Good news
0: You're
1: for
0: a
1: all of
0: champion for
1: us.
0: the arts, man. We need people like you. Thank you.
1: Thank you.
0: Have
1: Take
0: a
1: care.
0: good day.
1: Yeah,
0: Bye.
1: bye-bye. We're going to play you Melody's current release. Here is Roses Never Fade.

0: That was music from Melody MacArthur, and that was her current release, Roses Never Fade. In case you're just tuning in, Melody was just here and stopped by in our spotlight.
1: Welcome to Indigenous in

Oh yeah, brand new from Bobby Joel Starr. The sun is on the rise. I'm Larry Kay. I'd like to invite you over to our homepage, indigenousandmusic.com. Stop on over. Enjoy your view. All of our past shows there. All the

0: Robin Cecik. Brand new off her Tempered album, That's Escape. I'm Larry Kay. Hope you're enjoying today's show. 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Oh, we're Indigenous Styling.
1: Hand in mine, side by side, strawberries and champagne.
0: 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And it all starts at indigenousandmusic.com. It's time to take a quick trip down to Brazil. Here's music now from Scuba. Don't stop till I get enough.

0: 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That's Scuba and Alana from Brazil. I'm Larry K. Hope you're enjoying today's show. 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
2: 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I am your host, Sanguine Fromage. I'm laying down the soulful sounds you, I do hope, are getting down. And I do hope you'll get on down to my Facebook page. Just search for Upfront Soul and you'll be filled in on all of the upcoming happenings on our radio show, and you can send me messages. I love to hear from you. We're going to open up this hour with Ernie Cato. Ti-ta, ti-ta-ta.

0: the 1619 Badass Band assuring us nothing can stop my loving you. Solomon Burke, doodly-doo, and we opened up the set and the hour with Ernie Cato, tee-ta, tee-ta-ta. Sanguine Fromage, not ready to say ta-ta just yet. We've got almost a whole hour of funk, soul, and jazz coming your way. And what's up next? Why, it's Maxine Brown. Harry, let's marry. Here on Upfront Soul.
1: I'm in love with the boy.

some different views on love, a wide range of opinions here. Wrapping up down in Jamaica with Eddie Spencer, "If This Is Love, I'd Rather Be Lonely." Geeter Davis warns us, "Don't Marry a Fool." And then we have the request from Maxine Brown, opening up the set, "Harry, Let's Marry." Sanguine Fromage, let's hear some more funk, soul, and jazz, shall we? We've got Della Reese doing her own unmistakable version of "It Was a Very..."

now as though it were yesterday. Everything seems so clear. Memories are things time cannot wash away. These are my cherished years. When I was 17, it was a very good year. It was a very good year for country boys. Soft summer nights, we'd hide from the light.

A year. A very good year. For great and bold men with independent means. They'd ride me in limousines, costume chauffeurs.

for the good years. I've had some very good years. Ooh.

Wah. King Curtis and the Noble Knights, Mr. Crow, and we opened up with Del Reese's lovely version of It Was a Very Good Year. Well, it's a very good time right now because you're listening to Upfront Soul, and I thank you so much for that. I know it's not exactly Mardi Gras season, but I think we all need a little bit of carnival festivity in our life, so we're gonna go down to New Orleans now and just sort of imagine ourselves back in Mardi Gras time with the Flaming Arrows first, Shallow Water.

and rule.

hearkening back to carnival time there with the Magnificent Seventh's brass band, bringing us Feels So Good. Monk Boudreau, Big Chief Monk Boudreau, Katie May, and we opened up with the Flaming Arrows, Shallow Water. Wrapping up our little trip to New Orleans. We got time for just a little more music here on this edition of Upfront Soul. We're going to hear Betty Swan with an just irresistible invitation, Make Me Yours.

Stevie Wonder there with Big Brother. I love his version. I also love the cover version done by Michelle Thomas. Check that one out on her fine album, Messenger. I spin it quite frequently, actually. The Soul Vibrations bringing us The Dump, and we opened up with Betty Swan, Make Me Yours. Well, it has been a pleasure to be your DJ here for the last couple of hours of Upfront Soul. I do hope you'll tune in again next week. Do take care, and remember, if you get knocked down, don't stay down. Get up and get down. 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

It's time to put a glide in your stride and hitch a ride to the soulful side with Upfront Soul. I'm your host, Sanguine Fromage, laying down 120 minutes of soulful sounds to which you may get down. While I've brought the tunes, which will be spinning soon. In fact, how about now? Is now good for you? Let's kick off with Leon Bridges. From his album Coming Home, we'll hear the song of the same.

of the world. A hungry man in search for a hungry girl. The extreme supreme of all cannibals. The most wasted and two-faced.

Curtis Mayfield, Get Down, sending that one out to the recuperating Meg. Bernard Purdy, Happening, from Lila, the original motion picture soundtrack, and we opened up with Leon Bridges, Coming Home. Of course, the first song you heard was Joan Armatrading, Back to the Night, our theme song. I am Sanguine Fromage, and I am so glad to have your listening ears. If you'd like to let me know that you're out there, or if there's anything I can play for you, please let me know. Drop me a line at upfrontsoul@gmail.com. We're gonna hear Somi. This is Love Juju #1.

0: Son and Star, If Only. Ahmad Jamal, Haitian Marketplace. And we opened up with a beautiful jazz voice, that's Somi, Love Juju Number 1. Somi is spelled S-O-M-I, and I took that from her album, The Lagos Music Salon. It is Upfront Soul, and I am glad you're listening. We're going to hear Fela Kuti now. The track is called Ololufe Mi.
1: Good evening, ladies and gentlemen. Welcome to Flight 002 to Africa.

serving up a Nigerian saxophone sandwich there, wrapping up with Orlando Julius, Elsa Ray Ray. We went to Peru with Black Sugar, Viejecito, and we opened up that set once again in Nigeria with Fela Kuti, Ololufe Mi. I am Sanguine Fromage, and I am honored to have you out there in the listening audience as we broadcast our tunes from an undisclosed location on the crispy edge of darkness. Next, we're going to hear from Al Green. Stop and check myself here on Upfront Soul.

Fats Domino taking us to Heartbreak Hill. Billy Preston brought us low down, and we started out with Al Green, Stop and Check Myself. Well, I'm checking myself, and I'm discovering I'm Sanguine Fromage, host of Upfront Soul. Next up, we're going to hear from Hank Ballard and the Midnighters. Get it.

The headhunters there serving up some mayonnaise. We heard also from the Soul Children bringing us Highway, and we opened up that set with Hank Ballard and the Midnighters' Get It. While I sure hope you will get some more funk, soul, and jazz, we've got a whole other hour of funk, soul, and jazz coming your way, so please stay put and stay tuned.

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2: There are a lot of people who feel like they're strangers, including white men in America are feeling misunderstood and marginalized here in America.
3: From Interfaith Alliance, this is The State of Belief, where religion and democracy meet. I'm Interfaith Alliance President Reverend Paul Brandeis Rauschenbusch in New York City.
2: And one response to feeling like a stranger is to say, we're going to make this about us and them. We're going to build the walls higher. We're going to demonize the other. And I'm proposing the exact opposite, which I think our biblical text teaches us. No, you know what it's like to be a stranger. So especially you need to not oppress the stranger. Especially you need to find a way to draw them in, to see yourself in them. And so that is a message for America for today.
3: Angela Buchdahl calls herself an unlikely rabbi. In her memoir, she tells the story of her journey from South Korea, where she was raised by Buddhist and Jewish parents, to Yale, to the pulpit of one of the largest Jewish congregations in the world. Rabbi Buchdahl tells her fascinating and deeply spiritual story in the pages of Heart of a Stranger, an unlikely rabbi's story of faith, identity, and belonging. And she's my guest this week on The State of Belief. And did I mention Rabbi Angela is also a cantor? So make sure you listen to the end of this show, because you're going to want to hear her very unexpected choice when I asked her to sing. We need to hear voices like Rabbi Buchdahl now more than ever. 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Before we get to our guest, I have something on my mind that I want to share with you. The two things are related. The first is that Interfaith Alliance next week will be putting out the third edition of Religious Freedom and Same-Sex Marriage White Paper. Interfaith Alliance has done this over the years, starting back well before same-sex marriage was legal, but really, you know, making the case that same-sex marriage is not a threat to religious freedom if you really want religious freedom for all. And my predecessor, Welton Gaddy, wrote the first one, and it was so important to get it out there that religious freedom actually supports the idea of same-sex marriage. And, you know, we're in a moment where many religious organizations and people like the Heritage Foundation are kind of making it a priority to roll back same-sex marriage. And keep on the lookout, because I think it's going to be June 4th when we're going to be putting out this white paper. And it's written by my colleague, Dr. Guthrie Graves Fitzsimmons, and it's so smart, and you're going to want to read it, because it offers this generous idea that we can all, even those who disagree with same-sex marriage, should, through religious freedom lens, admit and allow and support the idea of same-sex marriage for all. So stay on the lookout for that this coming week. It's really an important document, and I think all of us will learn something from it. At the same time, and related, my husband, Brad Gooch, is releasing his new book. It's called Good Morning Moon, A Snapshot of an American Family. And that's about our same-sex marriage and our family. And publication date is June 2nd. It's a really beautiful book, very surprising, intimate, lovely, and actually, you know, it's gotten great reviews from Booklist and Publishers Weekly. And so I'm mentioning that. I think I may be doing an episode with Brad in a couple weeks, which would be really fun. But those two things together, because we're entering Pride Month. And, you know, there's so many things that we need to be focusing on Pride Month, especially on trans rights, which are being attacked so virulently. But also the idea of family and the idea that LGBTQ people can create the families that they want and that they deserve. And so in this moment when there's so much effort to roll back our rights, let's make sure that this Pride Month we show up for one another and show up for the rights of all Americans to truly pursue life, liberty, and happiness in whatever way we feel appropriate. So thank you so much, and keep on the lookout for Good Morning Moon and for the white paper on same-sex marriage and freedom of religion. And now to my guest. Since 2014, Rabbi Angela Buchdahl has served as senior rabbi of Central Synagogue in New York City, the world's largest Jewish congregation. She is the first woman leader in Central Synagogue's almost 200-year history. She's also the first Asian American ordained as a rabbi in North America. Rabbi Buchdahl was named to Newsweek magazine's list of America's 50 most influential rabbis. In October of last year, Rabbi Angela Buchdahl released a book titled Heart of a Stranger, an unlikely rabbi's story of faith, identity, and belonging. In it, she goes deep into the journey she has walked and challenges she has faced as a person of mixed background, as a woman, and as an immigrant in pursuing her vocation, and also the empathy and strength that comes out of seeing oneself as an outsider. Heart of a Stranger was an instant New York Times bestseller, both a memoir and a spiritual guide for everyday living. I am so happy that it brings the author to the state of belief. Rabbi Angela, welcome.
2: Thank you. It's so wonderful to be back with an old friend. Our paths had been much more connected back in the days when I was on the board of Auburn Seminary and you were there as well. But I am a fan of your work and so grateful to be speaking to your community here.
3: Yeah. Well, I, to my listeners right now, this book is a gem. It is so beautiful. I love the way you structured it. I don't think I've ever seen something quite like that. It is a memoir that brings in kind of, well, correct me if I'm wrong, but the way I saw it is a memoir that brings in really important moments in your life, but also that a lesson that from which you can gain, you know, understanding of like the deep spiritual gifts of Judaism that you kind of bring out in each of the chapters, and you read through the chapters and you get to know you and get to know your family and get to know your journey. And it was such a beautiful, beautiful book. So congratulations on that.
2: Oh, thank you. Well, that structure, I do think I've not really seen it before, but I took a nod from my own tradition. Originally, I wanted to write a book of accessible Jewish spiritual wisdom for Jews and non-Jews alike. And, you know, just in the same way that there are some beautiful spirituality books written by Deepak Chopra or Pema Chodron that take spiritual wisdom of Eastern religions and make it accessible for people who aren't of those religions. And I thought, you know, I'd love to do that for Judaism. And I think I was told by an early agent that that was going to be a hard book to sell, and that I would actually do better if I actually started from a place of memoir, since my background is more unusual. And at first I was very hesitant because I wasn't really wanting or thinking that my story was worthy of, you know, making a book. But interestingly, I had in my head both the teaching of Rabbi David Ellenson of blessed memory, who was also a friend of Auburn, and who said all theology is autobiographical. So, yeah. You know, in the sense that our understanding of our own spiritual traditions come from our lived experiences and our suffering and our joys and all of that. And the model I actually thought of, not to compare my life to this, but we have the model where we have a Torah reading, which comes from the first five books of Moses every week on the Sabbath. And then there's also a Haftarah reading, which is something selected from the prophetic texts. It's always thematically linked. Sometimes it's very obvious to tell how they're linked, and sometimes it's not. But the idea that you would have a kind of storytelling Torah piece and then a kind of sermonic piece that was thematically linked became sort of my model. So you have 31 here narrative chapters that are relatively short that kind of go through in chronology. But then every chapter has a Devar Torah or a word of Jewish teaching that is thematically linked, sometimes very obviously, and sometimes you have to do a little work to figure it out. Or I'm sure that people could come up with different reasons why it's linked for them and not what I originally thought, but that's the beauty of it. And so I get my spiritual Jewish teachings book in after all.
3: Yeah. Oh, you certainly did. And in a beautiful way. I think spiritual teachings embedded in life are always in some ways more meaningful. And so I just really appreciated that. Maybe we can start just with the title, Heart of a Stranger. Where did that come from? And how did you land on that? I could imagine a lot of titles for this book, but that one seems like the perfect one.
2: Thank you. Well, it's not original, as I know you know. it comes from our shared biblical text. And in Hebrew, the words are nefesh hager. You know, the soul of a stranger. Actually, for a good 3.5 years, the working title of the book was Soul of a Stranger. Mm-hmm. And the idea is we are told, especially in the chapters around when the Hebrews are enslaved in Egypt, do not oppress a stranger. You know the heart of a stranger. You were slaves in Egypt. And so this was, this is sort of the master narrative of the Hebrew people. And it doesn't just start with enslavement in Egypt, although that's obviously a master narrative of the Bible. But it actually begins with the very origin of the Hebrew people themselves. If you think of Abraham and Sarah, who start this people, God calls them to leave their home, their birthplace, their family behind, and to go to a place they do not know. So here they're called in order to start this new people. They can't do it from the safety and security of home. They have to actually become strangers. And when they leave all that security and comfort and knowing behind to go to this place of uncertainty, when they cross over the river Euphrates, the boundary of their land, in Hebrew, the word to cross over, ya'avor, is where the word ivri comes from. And ivri is a Hebrew. So to be a Hebrew is literally to be a boundary crosser. That was actually the first title I had for the book was Boundary Crosser. But I think that Heart of a Stranger is better. But the idea is that to be a Hebrew is someone who knows what it is to leave our places of comfort and home in order to follow a call, because we understand in some way that when we do that, even though it's risky and it feels uncertain and we do not know exactly where we're going, that there's going to be blessing on the other side of that crossing. Mm-hmm. And the fact is, that's not just a Hebrew story. That is a human story. And I think every single one of us have moments in our lives where we are called to leave some place of familiarity and comfort behind. And it might be about our own family expectations, or what people, the box that people want to put us into, or our cultural like norms, or, professional dreams. Or it could be, about our own identities. And right. At some point, we have to have the strength to cross over. And so in a sense, this book is also an invitation for our own boundary crossings, for each one of us, yeah, to have the courage to do that, to understand that there's blessing on the other side.
3: It's so beautiful. One of the things that was lovely about this book is actually being introduced to your parents and your sister. But your parents in particular, they really talking about boundary crossers. I mean, to start with, meeting in South Korea at the time, and then, your your father, a Jewish man from the Northwest, which is already like a little bit of a Northwest is not known as the hub, I would say, of Judaism in America. And then to be there and then for them to, you know, become familiar with one another enough so that he returns to Korea, and then eventually she decides to come to the United States, and this marriage of Korean Buddhism, you know, and then with American Judaism, which is already an interesting, you know, American Judaism is already an interesting brown. I just found it very moving, and you know what's beautiful about it, it is so uniquely yours, but not a unique experience. There are, you know, as many of the American experience is that kind of boundary crossing. And, you know, I think lifting it up is so beautiful because it almost gives space for the rest of us to think about that way. But one of the, you know, this is in some ways the germ of how you, as someone who has a Korean heritage and a Jewish heritage, became Jewish growing up. Mm-hmm. And I think that was also very, you know, countercultural in a way, but there was a part of Judaism that was really welcoming that. So talk to me a little bit about that. And I would say, honestly, that has been a through line. The question is like, who is Jewish? Are you Jewish enough? You know, I mean, I think we still wrestle with that. And, you know, I'm from a mixed interfaith background. And, you know, like, what does it mean? Like, who are the Jews? You know, it's like a really, like, it's a contested question still. And you've been living it for, you know, as long as you've been alive.
4: Yeah. Well, I appreciate what you said about my parents. I mean, I do think in many ways this book is a love story to my parents, and I dedicated it to them. And they did teach me from the very beginning not only the power of, you know, what it is to do their own boundary crossings, which they each did and traversed really vastly different worlds to fall in love with each other and to create a sense of home, but they taught me how to embrace what it is to be a stranger. I think that we all, it is, as you said, the most human experience to feel like you might be a stranger within your own communities, right? And I think everyone has experienced that at one point or another. And it's not a comfortable feeling, and at times it can be deeply painful and destabilizing. And yet my parents both taught me to learn to embrace that feeling as a source of, like, what does it have to teach us, essentially? You know, yes, you might feel really like on the outside. So how does that build your empathy for other people who felt that way? How does it actually build your sense of resilience in the face of challenge? How does that actually make you more creative? Because if you can't take the straight path, you might have to figure out a way that goes around the side. And I think that that's been the gift of what it is to embrace the heart of a stranger as opposed to just rejecting it. And we all know and are seeing right now in our own country that there are a lot of people who feel like they're strangers, including there are now articles and books being written about how white men in America are feeling misunderstood and marginalized here in America. And one response to feeling like a stranger is to say, we're going to make this about us and them. We're going to build the walls higher. We're going to demonize the other. And I'm proposing the exact opposite, which I think our biblical text teaches us. No, you know what it's like to be a stranger. So especially you need to not oppress the stranger. Especially you need to find a way to draw them in, to see yourself in them. And so that is a message for America for today that I deeply appreciate and learned from my parents.
3: Yeah. I think it's just, you know, just to continue your story a little bit, I think, you know, again, you had to constantly come up against people who were like, oh, you're doing it wrong, you know, and your very persona, like as like someone who has patrilineage Judaism is wrong. And you're saying the wrong prayer and you're doing the wrong thing. And all of those moments, you know, it's one of those things where people are very eager to say you're doing it wrong. Up next, more with Rabbi Angela Buchdahl. 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

0: Welcome back to The State of Belief. I'm Interfaith Alliance President, Reverend Paul Brandeis Rauschenbusch. My guest is Angela Buchdahl, author of the memoir, Heart of a Stranger, an unlikely rabbi's story of faith, identity, and belonging. I want to lift up your rabbi in Tacoma, who, you know, all of a sudden said to you, like, maybe you should be a rabbi. And I think... And I think that, like, so I, you know, I've been concentrating a little bit about, like, the people who have kind of stood in your way, but I also, that there are waymakers, you know, in all of this. And I think that that's another lesson, like, which do we want to be standing in the way, or do we want to be waymakers who are, like, allowing people that path? And I think, you know, I think people like your rabbi, Rosenthal, right, who said, like, you know, maybe you should consider being a rabbi. They might not even realize the radicality of what they're doing, but they're just saying, hey, I'm opening this conversation. But what that did for you is just like, oh, my God. You know, I mean, yeah. I remember when I was working at Princeton, as a dean of religious life, and I would kind of say to everybody, have you considered going to seminary? Have you considered going to divinity school? I would say to everyone, like, there could be a whatever major I was. And so many times they were like, oh, my God, how did you, like, why did you say that to me? You know, because, but no one had given them the permission even to imagine that that might be them, you know? And so talk to me about that moment. Yeah, I think it must be so cool.
1: It is such a funny thing. I mean, in particular, and you probably know this well, I think in particular, the Jewish community, maybe because we have been such a minority in America, we do draw really strict boundaries of who gets to be in or out. And I don't really understand that. And it's partly because we see ourselves not just as a religious group, but as a peoplehood, as a kind of a tribe. And we, you know, are kind of famously don't proselytize. So if anything, if someone wants to kind of come in, we're suspicious, we're supposed to turn them away three times. And if you, you know, if you come from mixed lineage, there's a lot of question marks about your authenticity. And sometimes it even gets framed almost as a racial thing, like you're only 50% Jewish, you're not 100% Jewish, as if this is just about a DNA bloodline. And, you know, I've made a strong pitch that Judaism is not a race. And that doesn't mean that having Ashkenazi DNA is not a real thing. It just means it's just one of the strands of Jewish identity. And it's not the exclusive one, certainly. And certainly you go to Israel and you see that more than 50% of Jews in Israel are brown Jews and from Middle Eastern or African or Asian countries. And so, you know, it is not just an Ashkenazi bloodline. But I think when we think about, like, what makes belonging, I would say that I would structure this as like thinking of our community as a family. And a family, you can be born into a family and then it's just your birthright. You can also be born into a family because of adoption. And you can also be born into a family, or you can create family. Maybe one of the most powerful ways we create family that is as thick as blood is through covenant. If you think about the idea of marriage, which is a sacred institution, my husband and I share absolutely no DNA, but we made a covenantal promise and now we are family that is thick as anything. And so I think this is not just a model for the Jewish community. We could think about this in the context of America as well. I mean, so yes, if you are born here, you've got a birthright citizenship, at least for right now, that's still holding, please God. You can also adopt this country as your own. My mother is a naturalized citizen. She is now fully American. And I would hope we would not question that, just as we would not question an adopted child as being fully part of a family. She's American. And you can do it through covenantal promise. This idea that if we want to uphold the aspirations of our country, has written in, you know, our Declaration of Independence and in all the documents that our founding fathers, like, we have still yet to fully live up to, but we know what we're aiming for. If we want to live up to that covenantal promise, we should all be able to be part of this larger family. And I think that that's what we want to think about. And I think you're absolutely right that while much of my story is about people along the way who pushed me away or who closed doors, there were obviously more people who also opened those doors for me, who said, you do belong here. And that was immensely powerful. And I think that that's why I'm a rabbi today. I mean, in fact, I know it's why I'm a rabbi today. And I think we should think about that now. What's our responsibility to other people who feel even more on the outside than we do? And I think what you'll find is when you reach out to those, whether they are the refugee on our shore or the person in our community that really doesn't feel like they belong, not only will it help them radically at a time when people feel so alone and on the outside, you will find that it transforms you as well when you become the welcomer.
0: Yeah. You know, one of the things when we talk about Interfaith Alliance, we talk about, you know, one of our roles is to make people feel less alone. And I do think right now people feel isolated. They feel divided.
1: Absolutely.
0: There's like, you know, a sense of there's no way us and them. There's no way even me and my neighbor, you know, like they're almost like there's a sense of fracturing and, you know, and also a sense of like, you know, it's very analogous, like this idea of kind of the presence of what we're now calling white Christian nationalism, of like, these are the people who really get to belong. These are the people for whom this country was really made. And then there's the rest of us who, you know, maybe get to stay here if we adhere to totally every rule that they get to set. And I want to read something that I know you know probably by heart, but I think our listeners, you know, in this conversation, it's such a great voice to bring in, which is George Washington's letter to the Hebrew congregation of Newport, which is, he says, it is no more that toleration is spoken of as if it were the indulgence of one class of people that another enjoyed the exercise of their inherent natural right. For happily, the government of the United States, which gives to bigotry no sanction, to persecution no assistance, requires only that they live under its protection, should demean themselves as good citizens, and giving at all occasions their effectual support. And I just think, like, that idea of that George Washington, this is like, I don't know, like 1796 or something like 1790.
1: Yeah.
0: You know, that's what I hear you saying around, you know, to take it almost from the particular of the Jewish faith, but which, by the way, is not, I'm not singling it out. I'm just as the example that we're talking about today, to the wider context of our country. Like, what does it mean to be welcoming and to acknowledge that there will be difference, but no one gets to say to the other, I will allow you to be here. And I'm sure that is something that you must be really thinking about in your position in such an important leadership position in this moment.
1: I think that we have lost sight of the fact that we are a country of immigrants, you know, aside from the native people who were indigenous to this land, pretty much every other group that's here came here at one point or another as immigrants. And it is actually the beauty and possibility of this country that you could actually become fully American. And, someone else wants to move to Korea. You can't become Korean. It's really, even I as a half one Korean parentage, I'm not a Korean citizen, and I didn't get that automatically by being born there either. And so it's a unique American ideal, but that's the ideal that, like, if we are living up to it and being good citizens and if we're not carrying forth that idea, we're actually not being good citizens of America. The ideal that you could join this project, which was about liberty and freedom, the pursuit of happiness, all of this, and with a sense that you could all be equal under the eyes of this country. And I think that's really, we don't want to lose sight of that in this moment right now, where it seems like some people get to decide the rules, be the gatekeepers in this way. I'm also not advocating that it's like absolutely open borders. I do think that there has to be a way that this is done in a way in which your family is still taken care of. This is not, it doesn't have to be a completely black and white or oversimplified thing. This is not about like what kind of immigration policy we're talking about, but just the demonization right now of the other is what I'm protesting. It feels very deeply un-American.
0: Yeah. Yeah. And there's a cruelty in all of it. And also, like, you know, I mean, you're very acquainted with the phrase, the great replacement theory, which is like this idea that, you know, which is an anti-Semitic trope. That is not, you know, that somehow the Jews have decided to use immigration to dilute the power of the whites, and this is all part of our plan, and which I mean, there's such an insanity there, but it has actually resulted in terrible, terrible, you know, people's mindsets. And this, you know, and we actually hear this now being offered up in, you know, kind of quote unquote normalized conversation in punditry. And so I do think that there's, you know, there's implications for all of us in this. And, you know, my own family, you know, the Jewish side as well as the Christian side, but the Jewish, you know, they left after the uprisings of 1848, the people's uprisings, and when Jews were particularly getting the backlash of that, and they, when they arrived here, they just kind of were like, oh my God, I can't believe, you know, that we can just be here. And there's no like restrictions in our movement and things like that. Now, not everybody, you know, obviously the enslaved, black people did not have that, experience, but, you know, there is a history here of being able to come in and make yourself. And I still think that the contributions of immigrants, you certainly understand that so well. And you're an example of that. I mean, all of us in some ways are an example of that, but you like lived it. I mean, talk to me about like what leadership looks like for a religious leader and specifically a Jewish leader of the largest synagogue in America. I think it is the world, right? I said that in my introduction. That is
1: it. I believe it is. I mean, think it certainly is in America. And the fact is actually in places like Israel, where there obviously is a really large Jewish population, congregations are very, very local, hyper-local, yeah, and really right, relatively small. So it's just a different model. I think it is. And I mean, and we have a live stream community that, you know, has grown over the last, it's now 17 years, I think we've had live stream, and especially exponentially grew over the pandemic, so that right, we know we're reaching about 1 million people at the high holidays, at the Jewish wow, high holidays in like 100 countries. So wow, it really has changed the nature of what it means to be a congregation who belongs even. You know, while we have a kind of this very large membership that kind of is a traditional dues-paying model that we have in synagogues these days, we also have

0: meaningful and very, very hard and challenging. I think in my lifetime, I have never seen the American Jewish community feel more anxious, fearful, unable to kind of stop something that we feel like is happening, but we don't really know how to alter the course. I think that you know that the vast majority of American Jews feel like Israel has a right to exist as a Jewish state. The word Zionist, I think, has taken on different, you know, meanings for different people, has been sort of made into almost a swear word of kind or a curse. And so I think that that's been more complicated. But I do think that most people want to see Israel, at peace with its neighbors and thrive. And I know that people have very, very complicated feelings about Israel. And I think that all of that makes leading a community very challenging right now. I have a blessedly diverse community. I say blessedly because I value so much that I am not in ideological or political monoculture in my congregation. I have really people representing all sides of the spectrum, and then, you know, a lot of people kind of figuring things out at the same time. And that means that I think that I have to be more intellectually honest because I'm speaking to people from very different places. It does mean unifying is harder. And I think that my job as a religious leader these days, which is, I think, our job, not just in this particular moment, but in general, but maybe especially now, is to continue to try to stay one level above the politics. It's transcendence, really. It's trying to remind ourselves that one level above the kind of surface are these core human needs that we're all trying to address and answer, even if we're kind of coming up that mountain in different ways. And that those are core feelings of, like, you know, of isolation, of belonging, of, the suffering that we're all feeling, the worries we have for our planet. Like, there is, and our democracy right now, there are all those things that we're all thinking about. And I think that we, when we can stay one level above it, and we do that through prayer, through service of others, through singing together, through meeting each other in our pain and showing up for each other in their people's grief. These are the ways that we transcend the kind of the surface problems of our lives and remind ourselves of, like, what is deeply human and connecting. That doesn't make all of our political differences go away, but what it does is it doesn't allow us to demonize. And that's been one of the problems, is that, like, we can still disagree. The Jews have disagreed with each other for as long as there have been Jews. Two Jews, three opinions, as we say. That's not the problem. It's when we think that the person we disagree with is not only maybe wrong, but immoral or an existential threat to us, which is the way that we are seeing anyone who's on the other side these days. And this is not just the Jewish community now. This is America. You've got a whole community of people who are seeing the whole other half of the country as evil, as immoral, as an existential threat to them. And that's what you're feeling on both sides. And when you feel that, you can't build any sense of understanding or unity, because that person's a threat to you, not just wrong, or not just disagreeable. I think that that's happened because we are so siloed, and because we're all listening to our news in our algorithmic bubbles. That's the true danger of what has happened in this highly polarized time. So any places where people meet as human beings, real life touching and interaction across those lines of difference are actually essential to our democracy, essential to our spiritual well-being, essential to our faith and our moral compasses. And so I'm committed deeply to keeping my ideologically diverse community together. That is actually a sacred responsibility, because those spaces, which used to be our churches and synagogues, by the way, much more so, and it used to be our news, those spaces are very rare now. And that's I think, one of the biggest tasks of, I think, faith leaders today.
1: Well, and I can only imagine how challenging that is personally. And for you, I mean, you know, I worked in churches for a while, even in a maybe a little less fraught time, and churches that were largely

0: kind of politically and religiously not homogeneous at all, but like, you know, not there were there weren't directly. I mean, maybe a little bit, but probably more than perhaps was acknowledged. But right now, I think it must be really hard. I am curious, like,
1: it's
0: what is
1: really
0: what is well, let me this. I'm going to ask this, and you could say no, just because, like, but I do think, like, one of the things that we haven't talked about, which is actually kind of the thing in some ways that is most celebrated and acknowledged brilliance of you, is that you are actually a cantor and a rabbi. Mm. You know, you're not, a lot of people are like, you know, like me, I had talkie, but I have no sing, you know, like that's all, but you can do both. And in some ways, like the arts, I do think are like, and more broadly, but specifically the elevation that comes from music and song is really like, you know, something that you, that is like something you can bring into every situation when it's appropriate. I'm curious, like, is there a song, and would you be willing to, even for like a minute, like grace our audience with like a little bit of that kind of flavor? Because I feel like the listeners would be bereft if they didn't get just a little bit of that on this podcast.
2: Oh, well, thank you for that invitation. I, you know, reading a beautiful book by Dr. Suzanne Song about why we suffer and how we heal. And I think it will resonate for you that she sort of talks about three things that in her experience as a doctor who's worked with people from trauma countries, like where, you know, entire populations are traumatized and children and everything else. She says it's the things that help bring healing are narrative, ritual, and purpose. That's the business we're in. And maybe narrative is the rabbi side of me. The ritual is the cantor side of me, who understands the role that ritual, music, art can bring that is beyond the intellectual, and it is some affective impact that we can have that heals. You know, I've been really very deeply connected to this song, Somewhere Over the Rainbow, which is, you know, obviously a beloved American song. It was written by two Jewish Tin Pan Alley songwriters in the 1930s, right, you know, as World War II was kind of coming underway. And, you know, I think you know the theme is, you know, there's no place like home, like basically feeling exiled and wanting to come to your place of home where dreams can come true. And this is, in many ways, I think, a deeply Jewish song, and it's connected to my Heart of a Stranger song, Heart of a Stranger book, in the sense that, like, it's maybe the most beautiful exilic prayer that we've ever set to music. And I just celebrated my 20th anniversary at my synagogue, because even though I was the rabbi since 2014, I was the cantor starting 2006. So I've celebrated my 20th year last weekend with my community. And they had me go into the center of the congregation. There were, you know, 1,400 people in the sanctuary, completely packed to the gills, standing room only. And the entire congregation rose. My congregation, my clergy team surrounded me in a circle, and then concentric circles out of the community. And they sang Somewhere Over the Rainbow to me. And at some point, these banners came down from the balconies with the words of the song. And it was just, it was like this moment. It was such a ritual moment. It was outrageous. So, I'll sing just a little bit of it, but it is, I guess I would offer this as a blessing to all who are listening, that as we have left those places of comfort and we are seeking to find our home, that you find blessing along the way.

0: Thank you for that blessing. My goodness. I want to invoke a name, and that name is Ruthie, who was your first, I think maybe that's a surprise, and
1: My
0: listeners,
1: first song leader, and you can read about her in the book, but she,
0: read
1: I'll tell you
0: about her in the
1: just
0: book.
1: briefly that she left when I was about 11 years old. She kind of flew into Tacoma and then flew out a few years later, had such an impact. But I was young. I didn't even know her last name, and I didn't know how to contact her. So I hadn't seen her for 40 years. But then I wrote this book, and on one of my book talks, someone said, "I think I know who this Ruthie is. She's in Chicago." And she connected us, and we had a phone call, and I sent her a signed copy of the book, and it was this amazing, beautiful reunion. So that was
0: Oh,
1: a
0: that
1: nice
0: is lovely.
1: perk.
0: Yeah. I mean, but again, that's a waymaker. Someone who said, you can sing, and I think that that's what we need in our lives are people who say, you can be a part of this. You have gifts. And I think that all of us need to feel that right now as a contributors to our country, to our tradition, to our families. Of course, we're coming up on Pride Month and, somewhere over the rainbow, like that really, no one is expendable. No one, we really need all of us. And I just think it's, what a blessing this book is. What a blessing your long journey, including all of your gifts of leadership at it's just so great to be talking to you. So, Rabbi Angela Buchdahl is senior rabbi at Central Synagogue in New York City. Her powerful memoir is Heart of a Stranger, an unlikely rabbi's story of faith, identity, and belonging. Rabbi Angela, thank you so much for being with us today on The State of Belief. A pleasure.
1: Thank you so much, Paul. Thanks for the great questions and for the opportunity to speak to your community.
0: Who do you know who would get a lot out of hearing this conversation with Rabbi Angela Buchdahl? 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And be sure to join us next week. I can't wait. Until then, I'm Paul Brandeis Rauschenbusch on The State of Belief, where religion and democracy meet.

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2: Gay men and straight men have been sharing dormitories, showers, health clubs for a very long time. 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
5: 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I'm Brian DeShazer. In the news, drug-resistant Shigella cases rise in queer men, trans rights wins and losses, Leeds Lord Mayor's consort makes history, the rainbow rewinds with Sir Ian McKellen, and This Way Out's Lucia Chappelle remembers Barney Frank in a Frank farewell. All that and more now that you found This Way Out.
6: I'm Melanie Keller.
7: And I'm Marcos Najera.
6: With News Wrap, a summary of some of the news in or affecting LGBTQ communities around the world for the week ending May 23rd, 2026.
7: Infections are on the rise for a drug-resistant intestinal bacteria predominantly affecting queer men. The Shigellosis intestinal infection is caused by the bacteria Shigella, with symptoms ranging from gastrointestinal distress to severe dysentery. Cases of Shigellosis can range from mild to life-threatening. In the past, Shigella outbreaks were more easily treated with drugs and infections primarily occurring in children. The novel XDR Shigella strain is resistant to 5 commonly used antibiotics and predominantly affects men who have sex with men. Director of UCLA Molecular Microbiology and Pathogen Genomics Laboratory, Dr. Shangxing Yang, stated in early 2026 that a different strain is emerging related to the XDR strain that is spreading in the general population as well. The infection is spread through fecal-oral transmission via surfaces that can harbor and transmit infectious material. Shigella typically infects individuals through contaminated food or water, person-to-person contact with a person recently sick, and sexual activity with someone who has recently been sick. Anything contaminated with infectious material can spread Shigella. Rather than panic about the rise of Shigella or stigmatize people who have had it, experts note it's important to understand how the bacterial infection spreads to minimize transmission, get tested, and get treated. Individuals remain infectious for at least 2 weeks, with some being infectious for longer. Dr. Dimitri C. Daskalakis is the Chief Medical Officer at Callan Lord Community Health Center and was formerly Chief Vaccine Officer at the Centers for Disease Control. He told The Advocate that prevention is best done through layering protections. Daskalakis advises hand washing with soap and water, avoiding sex with individuals experiencing symptoms, and washing hands, bodies, and intimacy products.
6: Missouri's LGBTQ plus activists have something to crow about. 58 bills, anti-queer bills, and a handful more amendments were defeated during the 2026 legislative session, according to advocacy group PROMO. Senior Director of Public Policy Shira Barkowitz declared the victory on social media.
8: We stopped attacks on the rights of trans kids, bans on healthcare access, bans to accurate ID access, censorship to school curriculum, criminalization of drag performers, bans on trans people using restrooms, and attempts to redefine sex, essentially erasing trans people.
6: One anti-LGBTQ plus law was passed. It is an extension of Missouri's restrictions on gender-affirming healthcare. However, the overwhelming majority of anti-LGBTQ plus legislation failed to ultimately become law. PROMO attributes these victories to months of lobbying, public testimony, and grassroots organizing. This marks a deacceleration of anti-LGBTQ plus bills for Missouri, which has become a leader in the annual onslaught of discriminatory legislation. PROMO's Berkowitz told The Advocate, despite state leaders fixating on restricting LGBTQ plus rights as their core priority year after year, Missourians have continued to make it clear that LGBTQ plus people will not be scapegoated to win political popularity.
7: Sunday, May 17th marked the 22nd year of the International Day Against Homophobia, Biphobia, Intersex Phobia, and Transphobia, or Idaho BIT, a worldwide celebration of sexual and gender diversities. The coordinated grassroots mobilization is currently observed in 155 countries and territories, including 35 where consensual same-sex acts are still criminalized. This year's theme was At the Heart of Democracy. At least 67 countries, by Human Rights Watch's count, have national laws criminalizing same-sex relations between consenting adults. The organization also notes that at least 9 countries criminalize forms of gender expression that target transgender and gender nonconforming people. The Idaho BIT Advisory Group notes that the number of countries outlawing queer sex increased in 2025. Idaho BIT 2026 has been a chance to recognize some victories since last year. Botswana recently repealed a provision of its penal code that criminalized homosexuality. The European Union Court of Justice ruled that EU countries must recognize same-sex marriages legally performed in other member states. The court also found that EU states must provide transgender citizens with their proper name and gender on identification documents. An Idaho BIT advisory group press release declared, "Time and again, LGBTQIA+ people have resisted, rolled up their sleeves together with all the good people caring about their communities, and sowed the seeds of change."
6: A renewed preliminary injunction will still keep female transgender inmates out of men's prisons, for now. Washington, D.C. federal judge Royce C. Lamberth is blocking federal officials from enforcing portions of President Donald Trump's executive order from May 21st through June 8th. In the case Jane Doe versus Todd Blanche, multiple transgender women sued for the abuse, violence, and psychological harm that would be incurred from their transfer to men's prisons. Reporting from the Marshall Project, nonprofit newsroom covering criminal justice and immigration, found that although transgender people are a tiny fraction of the federal prison population, they are disproportionately targeted for abuse and assault. The Bureau of Prisons must continue housing the plaintiffs in women's facilities and maintain their gender-affirming treatment as it was before the executive order. Existing protections will remain while litigation proceeds.
0: This bill is not about protecting children. It is yet another backdoor way to manipulate federal funds to force ideological compliance.
7: Congressional Equality Caucus Chair Representative Mark Takano did his best to defeat H.R. 2616, but the U.S. House of Representatives passed it anyway on Wednesday, May 20th. The title of the bill is the Stopping Indoctrination and Protecting Kids Act. The House Equality Caucus calls it the Don't Say Trans Bill. H.R. 2616 would force teachers to out transgender students to their parents. It would remove federal funding from schools that do not require parental consent before updating a student's pronouns, gender markers, or preferred name on records. The bill would also require parental permission for students to access a locker room or bathroom consistent with their gender identity. Schools that even recognize the existence of transgender people in classroom materials would risk losing federal funding. Fewer than 1 in 3 transgender and non-binary youth found their home to be gender-affirming, according to a survey from the Trevor Project. Their research goes on to find that LGBTQ youth who reported having at least one LGBTQ-affirming space were 35% less likely to attempt suicide in the previous year. Representative Bobby Scott criticized the measure, saying it would impose a rigid federal mandate that ignores context, disregards student safety, and prioritizes politics over people. Scott noted that the bill takes away state and local control of curriculum on education, the very thing that the current administration claims they're giving back to states by illegally dismantling the Department of Education. The bill passed by a vote of 217-198. All 209 Republicans voted to support the measure, joined by 8 Democrats. The bill now moves on to a vote in the Republican-dominated Senate.
6: Finally, Councillor Stephen Holroyd is now the 132nd Lord Mayor of the British city of Leeds, making his partner Simon Maupol's history's very first Lord Mayor's consort. Holroyd was elected to the City Council in 2023 to represent the Ardsley and Robin Hood ward. His career before politics was in customer service and hospitality, as was Maupol's. The new mayor has also been serving as governor of a primary school and as a fundraiser for various community projects. Maupol's is the manager of one of the city's leading LGBTQ plus venues. The Lord Mayor is not elected and holds no political or policy-making authority. Holroyd's role will be more ceremonial, acting as an ambassador for the city. A Leeds-based charity is chosen by the Lord Mayor to champion during their year in office. Holroyd has selected MESMAC, a community wellness center for marginalized groups that specializes in sexual health and HIV services. He's also supporting St. Gemma's Hospice. Holroyd calls Leeds an incredibly diverse city and says he's looking forward to getting out into our communities and meeting as many people as possible, making new friends, and drawing people together through celebrating our differences while embracing what binds us together. Maupol's is very honored to become the Lord Mayor's consort and to support Stephen in his mayoral duties.
7: That's News Wrap, global queer news with attitude, for the week ending May 23rd, 2026. Follow the news in your area and around the world. An informed community is a strong community.
6: News Wrap was written by Jeb Bakke, produced by Lucia Chappell and Brian DeShazer, and brought to you by you.
7: Thank you. Help keep us in ears around the world at thiswayout.org, where you can also read the text of this newscast and much more. For This Way Out, I'm Marcos Najera. Stay healthy.
6: And I'm Melanie Keller. Stay safe.
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9: Sir Ian McKellen publicly came out as gay in 1988 during a BBC radio interview. Since coming out, he has dedicated decades to LGBTQ advocacy, including co-founding Stonewall UK in 1989 to campaign for legal and social equality. He serves as a patron for numerous LGBTQ charities, including Pride London, the LGBT Foundation, and Oxford Pride. He's famously stated that coming out actually made him a better actor, as his work transitioned from disguised to revelation and truth.
5: Here's a pre-Gandalf Sir Ian McKellen from This Way Out, broadcast May 24th, 1997.
10: When these two warriors meet, enemies all their lives, Tullus looks at Caius Marcius and said, I loved the maid I married, never man sighed truer breath, but that I see thee here, thou noble thing, more dances my rapt heart than when I first my wedded mistress saw bestride my threshold. You turned me on more than my wife did the day I took her virginity. Now, if that isn't about sex between two men, I don't know what it's about. And yet it's constantly been avoided through the ages in productions, and it was even avoided when I played Tullus first time 32 years ago.
11: In our wide-ranging conversation, I asked Sir Ian about his decision to come out publicly.
10: It all happened in California, actually, when I was on tour with my previous solo show, Acting Shakespeare, and I was in San Francisco. I met up with Armistead Maupin, the writer, who we had late-night conversations together, and I was hearing about what life was like for a gay man in San Francisco, and frankly, my eyes were opened wide. I'd never had such a conversation before. And frankly, Armistead's life and that of his friends seemed to be a great deal more fun than my own. They were involved with the Castro, and there's been gay pride there, and the politics of AIDS and so on. And also, their lives seemed to be a good deal more principled than my own. I'd always dodged awkward questions, always been out to my friends and colleagues and employers, but not to my family and not to the world at large through the media. And that was the decision I made. That was the completion of the journey that I decided to do then. And the opportunity to come out properly arrived when I went home and went to see my family and told them individually, and they were none of them surprised or distressed, and that was a lot easier than I thought, and I'm much closer to my family than I used to be. And the opportunity to come out publicly via the media was to do with a nasty little law that the Thatcher government was trying to introduce, banning the so-called promotion of homosexuality, as if such a thing were possible. And I explained why I took it all so personally and told the BBC Radio National listeners that I was gay, and that was that.
5: Cheryl Dunier is a film director, producer, screenwriter, editor, and actress. Her work often concerns themes of race, sexuality, and gender, particularly issues relating to Black lesbians. She is known as the first out Black lesbian to ever direct a feature film with her 1996 film, The Watermelon Woman, which brought her widespread recognition and is considered a landmark in independent cinema. The film, which Dunier wrote, directed, and starred in, addresses the absence of Black lesbian representation in film history and has been widely discussed in film scholarship.
9: Now let's rewind to a few May key queer milestones. Let's go way back to May 23rd, 1791. Following the French Revolution, France adopted a new penal code that completely omitted sodomy laws. This legislative shift effectively made France the first nation in the modern Western world to fully decriminalize private, consensual same-sex relations.
5: On May 22, 2015, the Republic of Ireland became the first country on Earth to legalize same-sex marriage via a popular vote. The historic constitutional referendum passed with a resounding 62% majority.
9: And on May 25th, 1978, the very first unofficial Gay Day took place at Disneyland in Southern California, establishing a long-standing tradition of LGBTQ community gatherings at major theme parks.
5: That's this week's Rainbow Rewind, because remembering our past fuels our pride. I'm Brian DeShazer.
9: And I'm Sherry Lund. Stay tuned. More This Way Out is coming up.
4: Every actor worth his salt strives to be honest and true in his portrayals on the stage or screen. Hello, this is Ian McKellen, and that's exactly what This Way Out, the international lesbian and gay radio magazine, does as well, right here on this station.

0: Angel or devil, LGBTQ historians will long ponder the career of U.S. Representative Barney Frank, who passed away on May 19th. This Way Out's Lucia Trappell looks for the T in more ways than one, behind the legacy of the gay former congressman.
1: Gay men and straight men have been sharing dormitories, showers, health clubs for a very long time. I mean, we don't have ourselves dry cleaned.
2: Massachusetts Congressmember Barney Frank was a Democratic firebrand in the U.S. House of Representatives from 1981 to 2013. His feats of adept legislative wrangling included his work for the Ryan White Care Act for People with AIDS and the Matthew Shepard James Byrd Hate Crimes Prevention Act. As chair of the House Financial Services Committee, he famously co-authored the Dodd-Frank Wall Street Reform and Consumer Protection Act in response to the 2008 financial crisis. Frank is credited with being the first member of Congress to come out voluntarily, as he told This Way Out's Aaron Sicurel during a 2002 visit to Jerusalem's LGBTQ open house.
3: To be honest, it was much less difficult than I thought it would be. A friend of mine, Congressman Studs, was the first congressman to acknowledge that he was gay in 1983. He had been in some difficulty, and instead of denying that he was gay as previously had happened, he very proudly said, look, I am gay, and that's what's involved. And then 4 years later, I just decided to announce it.
2: Actually, Frank just decided to announce it ahead of being inadvertently outed in a book by a Republican colleague who had been hounded out of Congress over a gay scandal. However, Frank ultimately believed he made the right choice.
3: It took me 7 years in the Congress before I came out, and 8 years before that I'd been in the state legislature, so I have no criticism to make of someone who has decided it's not possible, except I would say this. You have a right, I think, to keep your being gay private. You don't have a right to be a gay or lesbian person who keeps it private and then supports anti-gay or lesbian activities. I say you have a right to your privacy, but you don't have a right to hypocrisy. You don't have a right to be a certain way yourself and persecute others. You know, in Jewish history, we're particularly harsh on those Jews who turned to help the oppressor and those Jews who helped buy freedom for themselves by persecuting other Jews. I feel the same way about gay people who are in the closet and support anti-gay activity. Finally, I would say this. The day I came out and was honest about myself, I felt better. My life has been better. My life has been happier. If you believe you can come out, you should do it. And I would also say, in my case, I believed I could come out and still be in Congress, but I would have done it anyway. There are things in life that are much more important than being a member of Knesset or a member of Congress.
2: While Frank was a skilled gay politician, he was never a queer activist. His version of pragmatism brought him into conflict with the larger activist community.
4: People who care a lot about the environmental issues, civil liberties issues, racial discrimination, gay rights, the rights of women, ought to be much more interested in seeing that we are able to implement them. There's a debate, I think, that we need to have about what makes you morally serious. Some of my friends think that if you're morally serious, you take your position and you never compromise, you never deviate, you simply state it and restate it, and any movement to settle for less than that somehow is morally flawed. I think that's the opposite of the truth. I think the truth is that the more serious you are about something, the more you care about a set of issues, the more willing you are to work hard to get them actually implemented. And that means worrying more about winning election, because losers cannot implement their policy positions. People who can't tolerate that, I guess, aren't really cut out for democracy. I guess the best way to put it is this. I want to describe what we want to do in a way that emphasizes our connection to the middle voters. I don't want constantly to be told that you've got to calibrate your rhetoric in a way that will make the left feel the most emotionally happy.
2: Veteran journalist Karen Oakham now writes the Substack called LGBTQ plus Freedom Fighters. She recognized the friction with Frank back in the 90s.
5: I got to meet Barney Frank when he was sort of dispatched to talk to the gay community, as it was called then, about why we needed to accept Don't Ask, Don't Tell, which was Bill Clinton, new President Bill Clinton's so-called compromise, instead of lifting the ban on gays serving openly, gays and lesbians serving openly in the military, which he had promised, and which was, you know, the lifting of the ban was put in not only patriotic sense, but also economic. I mean, what David Mixner and what everybody was talking about is how you had a lot of especially closeted LGBTQ types, you know, in rural areas or in domestic violence situations or in terrible family situations. And joining the military was a way to get out, to get the GI Bill, to get an education and see the world, meet other people you might not otherwise meet. It was an opportunity that America, that the Constitution provided everybody but us. I had set up an interview with him specifically. And my heavens, he was so arrogant, as if I wouldn't even understand the concepts he was talking about.
6: Part of Barney's problem was he was a smart guy, but he also thought he was the smartest guy in the room and could be a little arrogant about that.
7: Yeah.
2: Andy Hum and Ann Northrup of Gay USA took exception to Frank's stand on transgender inclusion.
7: When the Employment Non-Discrimination Act was proposed and people wanted to protect the trans community in that, he said, no, no, no, that'll kill it.
6: And they passed it without gender identity and expression. And we had a big fight about that on the phone.
5: And, you know, Bill Browning, who was a blogger, reporter at that time.
2: Karen Oakham.
5: He, on his Substack about Barney Frank, he tells a story about how Barney was a key fundraiser for the National Stonewall Democrats. And the National Stonewall Democrats criticized Barney's strategy of, you know, leaving trans people out of what was called ENDA at the time, you know, and getting that passed. And don't worry, we'll come back for you. Yeah, right. Well, Barney stopped supporting them, stopped funding them. And then, according to Bill Browning, apparently he called other funders and told them to stop funding National Stonewall Democrats, which apparently they did because National Stonewall Democrats went out of existence. I mean, you know, you don't want to cross Barney Frank is the idea.
2: Frank reiterated his position opposing an inclusive strategy regarding trans rights, even in his last interview conducted by CNN's Jake Tapper. In that interview, Tapper asked Frank what final advice he'd give the LGBTQ movement.
8: Gay and lesbian people succeeded in making our cause part of the Democratic cause, part of the commitment to human rights. You can't change public opinion on a basic issue, but as it is changing, the right political approach can take advantage of it. So I want younger people, all people, to understand that a political majority can get things done more than people think.
2: U.S. Representative Barney Frank, Democrat of Massachusetts, dead at 86. For This Way Out, I'm Lucia Chappell.
0: Thanks for choosing This Way Out, brought to you by the nonprofit Overnight Productions. Jeb Bakke wrote News Wrap, edited by Lucia Chappell, and read by Marcus Nehra and Melanie Keller. The Rainbow Rewind was co-written and co-hosted by Sherry Lund and Brian DeShazer, and Lucia Chappell produced the Farewell to Barney Frank feature. The Klezmatics performed some of the music you heard, and Kim Wilson composed and performed our theme music. This Way Out thanks the Kicking Assets Fund of the Tides Foundation, Richard Merck and Brad Payton of the Silicon Valley celebrating their 50th year together, and all the listener donors who make this program possible. 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

dying. All my best friends are dead. 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Spend my time thinking.

0: Hi, and welcome to another edition of Queer Dispatch. My name's Greg Holland.
1: And I'm Barbara Tee.
0: And today, we want to talk about banned books, right?
1: Yes, we're going to talk about banned books. It's sort of a carryover from our last show, which was about straight washing. And this is sort of a similar idea. It's the idea that library books in general, and also I guess we could apply it to textbooks that are recommended at universities and colleges, things like that. But I have a list of the 10 most top challenged books of 2023, and some of these are also applied to 2024. So when we're talking about books that are challenged, we're talking about, in most cases, in a library district or a school, some regulatory board, so the school board or the library board, is visited by, a meeting is attended by someone in the community. It doesn't necessarily take very many people to do this. And they challenge a book based on something they believe vehemently about. So,
0: and they likely haven't read the book. What they're likely are part of a group that has made a list of books that need to be banned.
1: Yes, there's been this list of books that a group put out, and that's really what people are drawing from. So a lot of these are children's books, but not all of them. So, because some of the banned books historically have been adult books, and fewer have been kids' books, and now I think it's almost the reverse. So the one that gets the top award, the 10 most challenged books, is Genderqueer, which is written by a woman named Maya Kobabe. And Maya uses pronouns E or EM or EIR. So the singular E is how she would go by. Okay. And then instead of them, it's E-M, and then there would be E-I-R, I-R. So
0: oh, okay.
1: E-M or I-R pronouns. She thought that a comic would be the last autobiographical comic she would ever write, At the time, it was the only thing E felt comfortable with strangers knowing about. I think it's about them, but it might be about her. Anyway, Genderqueer is her book. It's a very intense and cathartic autobiography, which charts her journey of self-identity.

0: the first grade through high school tends to be the child span that they're talking about. It says that this little synopsis says that it's more than a personal story. It's a useful and touching guide on gender identity, what it means, how to think about it. And it's for advocates, friends, and humans everywhere. So I could see where somebody would challenge this because, like Greg just said, they hadn't read it. They just saw the word queer in the title, and maybe gender queer also pushed some buttons. And they assumed that this would be what? This would be the homosexual agenda, maybe, you know, whatever it was that they themselves feared about the word queer. I mean, some people can't even say that word.
1: That's
0: so
1: true. That's true.
0: To see it in print on a book cover must have really pushed some buttons. So that's an interesting book to check out if you haven't ever read it. The second one is All Boys Aren't Blue, and this is by George M. Johnson. And he writes about his childhood, adolescence, and college years in New Jersey and Virginia. So this book is really an interesting read. From the memories of getting his teeth kicked out by bullies at age 5, to flea marketing with his loving grandmother, to his first sexual relationships, this young adult memoir weaves together the trials and triumphs faced by Black queer boys. So when you think about what kinds of stories, what kind of information is shared with us in general, the story of a young Black man who is gay, we don't see that very often. We don't know what that life is like, what his life is like.
1: Yeah, I'm just so amazed today with the wide range of books and things, because whenever I was that age, or there was nothing there. You go to the bookstore and you couldn't find anything about gay people, or hardly at all.
0: Yeah, I guess when I use the pronoun we before that, I'm thinking of we white folks don't know much about young Black boys.
1: That's true. Especially a gay young black boy,
0: yeah. Well, I remember reading Little Women, and that was probably the queerest book I read when I was a young person. I don't think I knew of anything.
1: I wonder about the Louise May Alcott. Yeah.
0: Or, what's the other one? Nancy Drew.
1: Yeah.
0: I really liked the Nancy Drew books because she was always running around. Oh, there was a friend she had who had a sports car, and was, I think her name was George, which is sort of interesting. As I remember that, anyway, maybe somebody can correct me about that one. Yeah, so, right, we didn't have as young
1: really
0: people anything
1: like that.
0: No, I guess, and if we did, it was, you had to be kind of precocious, so I think by the time I was in eighth grade, I was reading James Baldwin, some of his early stuff. And he was fairly out there about his sexuality in his books. So either I knew that, I can't remember how I reacted to that. Mm-hmm. My mother certainly didn't censor any of the books I read, so, you know, but I don't remember there being very much to read as far as there being queer books that were, you know, geared towards my age group at all. So, of course, I gravitated towards adult books anyway. Okay. Then the third one is This Book Is Gay. So it's so interesting that of these, the 10 most banned books in the U.S., the top three so far are all about queer kids. This Book Is Gay by Juno Dawson. There's a long-running joke that after coming out as a lesbian or gay, bisexual, transgender, or intersex person, you should receive a membership card and an instruction manual. This is that instruction manual. You're welcome. Inside this revised and updated edition, you'll find the answers to all the questions you ever wanted to ask, from sex to politics, hooking up to stereotypes, coming out, and more. This candid, funny, and uncensored exploration of sexuality and what it's like to grow up LGBTQIA+, also includes real stories from people across the gender and sexual spectrums, not to mention hilarious illustrations.

0: So, this book is gay is a great title because it definitely would push buttons. And what person would be afraid of these kinds of topics? You know, why? What is it? What button is that pushing?
1: I just don't understand it because people think that you can switch on being gay like with a switch or something like that. Because I mean, we watched all of these straight TV shows when we were kids and stuff, and I didn't become straight because of that, anymore. They assume that if you're going to read something gay, you're going to turn gay immediately.
0: Right, immediately.
1: Immediately,
0: Like
1: not
0: getting ink
1: secondly.
0: thrown on you or something.
1: Yeah.
0: Well, I think it varies how susceptible somebody is to media imagery and advertising because I think the push to be heterosexual definitely played a role in my life. I tried because I wanted to be accepted.
1: Sure.
0: I wanted approval. You know, I was kind of that kind of kid. And so I did try to be heterosexual, just never worked because I wasn't
1: I think a lot of us did back in those
0: heterosexual.
1: days. I mean, I can remember high school and stuff. I tried, but it didn't fail. I failed
0: Yeah,
1: miserably,
0: it doesn't work. It's like a square peg in a round hole kind of thing. And so to speak. It's a gross metaphor. Anyway, moving right along. The Perks of Being a Wallflower by Stephen Chbosky. So the synopsis of this one goes, Charlie is a freshman, and while he's not the biggest geek in the school, he is by no means popular. He's a wallflower, shy and introspective, and intelligent beyond his years, if not very savvy in the social arts. We learn about Charlie through the letters he writes, trying to make friends, family tensions, exploring sexuality, experimenting with drugs, and dealing with his best friend's recent suicide. So again, you see these topics which kids deal with all the time. And if there's no place for them to read about it or talk about it, what does a kid do with that? You know?
1: Actually, that's been turned into a movie, I think. And it was a very good movie,
0: Oh yeah?
1: actually. Yeah.
0: Can you check that,
2: I read the
0: Brian? Can you
2: book.
0: look at that? Oh, you've read the book?
2: Yeah.
0: Oh, cool. What did you think?
2: I really liked it. I read it in high school.
0: Oh yeah?
2: Or no, I guess it came out in 20.
0: I don't know. It doesn't say
2: The
0: what
2: movie came
0: it's.
2: out in 2012. I feel like I read it in high school,
0: Okay.
1: But
0: So while Brian's checking that, I'm going to move on to the fifth one. Flamer by Mike Curato. Curato. In the summer between middle school and high school, Aiden Navarro is away at camp. While there, he navigates friendships, deals with bullies, and spends time with Elias, a boy he cannot stop thinking about, and he finds himself on a path of self-discovery and acceptance. So again, the same sort of themes we're seeing is that all of this is about being comfortable, well, not being necessarily comfortable with who one is, but questioning who one is and trying to explore that and trying to live one's life as a teenager going through all that. And because it's mentioning things that adults aren't comfortable with, that's why it's being banned.
1: That's what I don't understand, parents. These kids are going to be doing their questioning. They're going to be doing everything, to try to find out about themselves.
0: Right.
1: And I would prefer there be books out there for them to read, at least to give them some perspective. I mean, I think that's so important.
0: I should mention that some of these books that have been banned, some of them have come back to libraries.
1: And
0: So,
1: also, there's several libraries that will send you
0: the
1: the
0: books.
1: books themselves.
0: Yeah. There's organizations that'll do that too. I wish I'd done some research on that one. I could share that. But there's another way that libraries have dealt with this, which is they move the books off the shelves, and so they're not, you don't see them, but they're still there somewhere in the library. And I guess a kid could ask for them. The problem is, if you're a kid who you know your parents would not want you to look at that book or read it, and you had it, you'd have to keep it at school. You'd have to keep it in a locker or something.
1: And a lot of the school libraries and things require parental permission to read some of those books, too. So you're going to have to ask your parents to sign off you reading some of that stuff, too.
0: The librarian in my hometown used to tell my mother what I was reading.
1: Was that good or bad?
0: Well, my mom never censored anything that I read. So she just kind of nodded and said, oh, okay. Yeah. She didn't really... She knew that the librarian was pretty conservative, and so she wasn't surprised that the librarian made a point of telling her that I had picked up this adult book, and I was in eighth grade, you know, seventh mm-hmm. and eighth grade. So, okay, that was so. Flamer was the last one we talked about, and the next one is really interesting. The Bluest Eye by Toni Morrison. I was shocked when I heard that this was a banned book. It's the story of 11-year-old Pecola Breedlove, a black girl in an America whose love for its blonde, blue-eyed children can devastate all others, who prays for her eyes to turn blue so that she will be beautiful, so that people will look at her, so that her world will be different. This is the story of the nightmare at the heart of her yearning and the tragedy of its fulfillment. So that's banned tells you so much about the person who's banning the book.
1: Right.
0: You know, who can't tolerate this idea that being white is not the pinnacle of achievement in the world, or certainly not the pinnacle of appearance. One of the things we were talking about before we came on the air today was, or I was talking about it actually, is the fact that the culture right now is moving in this direction of hiding or getting away with, doing away with any image of a person or a cultural dynamic of a person who's not white, straight, heterosexual, and in many cases male. But if you're a female, then you have the images of someone who's blonde, blue-eyed. I mean, that's very real. So what's so interesting to me is this book, The Bluest Eye, hits that right in the center. It's like a bullseye to anyone who's thinking that this imagery, that's the goal to attain, is being blonde and blue-eyed. So I get that why somebody is banning that is their fear that that could possibly not be true.
1: That's true.
0: You know, because the privilege that entails and implies, and not just implies, it directly says, this is who you need to be. And if you're not that person, we're going to put you in a detention camp. We're going to deport you. We're going to pass laws that prevent you from being able to get a loan, to get a house, to adopt children, to get married. You know, it's just those walls just feel like they're getting narrower and narrower in our culture. And the banning of books is just one of the ways that happens. And like we were talking last week about, actually this week, but it was last week. It's what happens when you record two shows in one day. So we were talking about straight watching and how it's, you know, wanting to make queerness disappear because it doesn't fit the acceptable image of who somebody is. And the same thing with banning books,
1: right,
0: or banning songs, for example. Same thing. Yep. Okay, so The Bluest Eye is by Toni Morrison, a fabulous author, by the way. And then 7 and 8, there was a tie between these next two. One is The Me and Earl, and The Dying Girl is by Jesse Andrews. 17-year-old Greg has managed to become part of every social group at his Pittsburgh high school without having any friends, but his life changes when his mother forces him to befriend Rachel, a girl he once knew in Hebrew school who has leukemia. So why do you think that book was banned?
1: I don't know. Just the illness? No.
0: I don't know. Is it because it's by a Jewish topic? It's, you know, Jewish. Hebrew school is mentioned.
1: Yeah.
0: A woman who's disabled. because she's got leukemia. Whether or not there's some implication of being queer, but I don't, the synopsis doesn't give that at all. And that was a movie as well. So I'm going to have to check that movie out.
1: What was the name of it again? I'm sorry.
0: Me and Earl and the Dying Girl.
1: Okay. Yeah, I'll have to check that one out.
0: So again, it may, it's like it questions this image of a blonde, blue-eyed young man doing perfectly well in high school. He doesn't have to actually befriend anybody who has leukemia. Why should he do that? You know, it's like somehow that becomes intolerable for some reason. Don't know why. Okay, tied with that is Tricks by Ellen Hopkins. Five teenagers from different parts of the country. Three girls, two guys, four straight, one gay, some rich, some poor, some from great families, some with no one at all. All living their lives as best they can, but all searching for freedom, safety, community, family, and love. What they don't expect, though, is all that can happen when those powerful little words, I love you, are said for all the wrong reasons. Five moving stories remain separate at first, then interweave to tell a larger, powerful story. A story about making choices, taking leaps of faith, falling down, and growing up. A story about kids figuring out what sex and love are all about at all costs, while asking themselves, can I ever feel okay about myself? So, again, we have one gay person in this.
1: That was just enough to knock it out.
0: Yeah.
1: Of course, maybe the characters are experimenting, too. Who knows? I don't know what
0: the subtext is. They're exploring. So one of the key words is exploring sexuality. Those two words, you know, that's enough to get you booted out.
1: Oh, there's so much exploring going on in high school and college.
0: Right. I mean, it doesn't make any difference whether they ban these books or not, really. It's not going to change anything except...
1: They're going to be doing it.
0: Maybe it makes the people who do the banning feel better.
1: Feel better, yeah.
0: Yeah.
1: Trying to keep their Christian nationalism
0: yeah.
1: going.
0: Okay, and this one's, the ninth one is called Let's Talk About It, The Teen's Guide to Sex, Relationships, and Being a Human. So, again, these are topics that are so important to young people and are on their minds. And I remember this when my grandson was like 11, 12, 13, 14, and my stepdaughter as well. They were really curious about how to think about all this stuff and they needed to talk about it and they wanted to talk about it. They weren't always comfortable talking with me about it, which was fine. I didn't expect that, but I just wanted them to have a way to talk about it and to read about it at the time. How do you find the answers to all the questions you have about yourself, about your identity, and about your body? Let's Talk About It provides a comprehensive, thoughtful, well-researched graphic novel guide to everything you need to know, covering relationships, friendships, gender, sexuality, anatomy, body image, safe sex, sexting, jealousy, rejection, sex education, and more. Let's Talk About It is the go-to handbook for every teen and the first in graphic novel form. So all someone had to read about was Let's Talk About It is the go-to handbook for every teen. then they would back away from it because, yes, it's talking about sexuality.
1: Can you imagine if the school passed copy of that out to everyone? That would be nice. But.
0: And the last one, I know, the last one is called Sold by Patricia McCormick. Lakshmi is a 13-year-old girl who lives with her family in a small hut on a mountain in Nepal. Though she is desperately poor, her life is full of simple pleasures like playing hopscotch with her best friend from school and having her mother brush her hair by the light of an oil lamp. But when the harsh Himalayan monsoons wash away all that remains of the family's crops, Lakshmi's stepfather says she must leave home and take a job to support her family. He introduces her to a glamorous stranger who tells her she will find her a job as a maid in the city. Glad to be able to help, Lakshmi journeys to India and arrives at Happiness House full of hope, but she soon learns the unthinkable truth: she has been sold into prostitution. So that's why that's why that was banned. That
1: sounds awful.
0: Yeah. So the lesson here is don't think about anything, don't talk about anything, don't tell anybody anything, and wear a dress if you're a woman, pants if you're a man.
1: Just follow whatever the president says, the new president says.
0: Yeah, go to church, mm-hmm. read the Bible. Mm-hmm. And that's really unfortunate that this is, that our world is, that this, there are groups of people trying to narrow our world so much. The thing is, though, with the internet, the genie's kind of out of the bottle. You know, kids can find anything they want on the internet.
1: For sure, for sure.
0: So in many ways, banning books doesn't matter in terms of somebody trying to figure things out. It does probably matter to rural, in rural areas a lot. Mm-hmm. So maybe what we'll try to do, I'll try to do for the next show, is have some of the resources that are available for people. If they want to get these books, how do you do that? How do you find the places that will send books to you?
1: That would be great.
0: Yeah.
1: Yeah. Okay, well, I guess we should wrap up this episode. I want to thank you, Barbara, for finding all those books.
0: Well, it wasn't hard. You just Google banned books.
1: But I always enjoyed the conversation. So if you want to hear other conversations we've had, go to Spotify and you can look it up by Queer Dispatch. We're on Facebook at Queer Dispatch, or you can, if you have any ideas for shows or comments, please send them to queerdispatch@gmail.com.
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0: So long.
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3: Train to Stabil. Joey Stabil. Grab a hill. Grab the United States of America dollar bill. Set the United States of America dollar bill. Be still and know that I am here. We live in Trail and Blueberry Hill, where the sun stood still. And on that Blueberry Mountain, and then Blue Mountain Peak, the sun rises.

0: Oh, yeah. I love starting the show with Prince Buster, but this is an even better reason to start the show with him, because Prince Buster's birthday is being celebrated this week. His birthday, May 24th. He was born May 24th, 1938, so he would have been celebrating his, 88th birthday this week? One of the greats, and we love Prince Buster big time on the Train to Scaville, and that's what you're listening to right now. I'm your host, Brian Tomczyk, and I'm here with lots of musical treasures from the 1960s and 70s. So let's listen to some more. I think I want to hear some more Prince Buster. What do you say? One more? Just for Prince Buster's birthday.
1: 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Beat them there.
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I'll raise you 300 more. Listen, kid. That little towns like Manchester and Hotspurs and town belong to you. But this here London town belongs to me. Hey, Cincinnati, people say you're good. I think you're the best I ever met. But when I'm around, you're second best. I'll raise you 300 more.

I thought I'd take this opportunity, this little instrumental opportunity from Val Bennett, to take our first break of the evening. Val Bennett, thing called Collecting Coins. Maybe that's a Carl J.J. Johnson production. We had Lloyd Robinson before that with They Got to Move. Great one, around 1969, produced by Lloyd Charmers. An early one, Derek and Patsy with Drumbago and his orchestra doing Baby Please Don't Leave Me. Put that around 1961-62. Some Rude Boy sounds from Joe White, Rudy's all around. And the ultimate Rude Boy open up our show. Our birthday celebrant, one of the birthday celebrants of the day, Prince Buster, when we had two from him at the top of the show, Cincinnati Kid and The Baddest. And he certainly is, was, will be for all time. You're on the train to Scottsville. Got the gay lads queued up. Got Delroy Wilson coming up. He's on deck. Lots of great artists. Dennis Al Capone coming up. John Holt, your musical heroes, right here.

I was going to talk over that. I thought it was an instrumental. But it wasn't. It was Bob. It was a Bob Marley song in disguise. The Upsetters got credit. The writing credit went to Bob Marley and Lee Perry. And somebody named Lane. I don't know who that is. Maybe Chris Lane. Anyways, keep on skanking. Finishing out our set. There won't be a musical background in this break, I guess. So let's just tell you what we listen to so we can play more music. The Silence is Killing Me. Delroy Wilson came before that with Living in the Footsteps of Another Man from a CD re-release on the 17 North Parade label, care of VP. The LP, the CD is called The Cool Operator, and it's great. Anything by Delroy Wilson's going to be awesome. We heard some, I guess, something Brit reggae, some Lover's Style, Lover's Rock, Naturals with Falling in Love. We heard the Maytones with Sensuous Woman. We heard John Holt and Joya Landis doing I'll Be Lonely. Dennis Al Capone working with Junior Biles on Africa Stand, and the wonderful Gay Lads opening the setup with Tell the Children the Truth. Yeah, a nice Beverly's release. And great, we are approaching the last set on Train to Scaville. I like that kind of Lee Perry vibe we were in. So let's get back in it for a couple more songs. What do you think? Here's the Bluebells.

is born, God. That's where it ends. You shall have no music, ever.

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If you should see Stinky, tell him Prince Buster says hello. And you know Stinky, brother, name was Purpin. We grew together. Tell him Prince Buster say hello.

Hey, man, I'm almost out of time, so I just want to say thank you for listening, and hope you enjoyed the Prince Buster today for his birthday, the Lee Perry Productions, the Enos McLeod in the middle there, Junior Delgado with Sons of Slaves, the Upsetters with Kiss Me Neck, the Bluebells with Come Along, and I'm Brian Tomczyk. I'm out of here. Join me next week on Train to Scottville.